0: world where AI moves beyond just data and flows into our day. Peter.
1: Yes.
0: Let's see if we can do this.
1: Okay.
0: This is a chemistry test.
1: All right, let's do it.
0: Vibe in.
2: Action.

0: to GTC! Olaf, how are you?
1: So happy now that I'm meeting you.
0: I know, because I gave you your computer, Jetson.
1: What's that?
0: Well, it's in your tummy.
1: That's gonna be amazing.
0: All right, have a great GTC!
2: I love Olaf.
3: Oh, from the movie Frozen,
2: and
3: right?
2: Olaf is alive.
3: That's a bit creepy.
2: It's creepy to
3: yeah,
2: you?
3: Yeah, I want him on
2: it
3: the screen.
2: It was so cute.
3: Mm, yeah, maybe.
2: But that was from the NVIDIA GTC 2026 held in San Jose.
3: Mm.
2: And Jensen Huang spoke for over 2 hours that day on the stage. But frankly, the biggest moment of the day, the highlight came when Olaf took to the stage.
3: Yeah, I think kids must have loved that, right? And I got chills watching it because it felt like Olaf could understand everything Jensen was saying. Mm. So I feel, Sang-yeon, that Olaf is like on a different level to robots we've seen before.
4: Absolutely right. Watching Olaf on stage was like watching science fiction coming into reality.
3: Yeah.
4: NVIDIA and Disney has did a terrific job on demonstrating what physical AI really is. Mm. So before I can explain about physical AI, I think I need to explain to you about the evolution of AI first.
3: Okay.
2: Oh.
3: So I like it.
2: Yeah,
4: AI so
2: 101.
4: Yes, AI has been around us for over 20, 30 years, actually.
3: Mm. Oh, really?
4: And it started off as a perceptive AI, where AI was able to perceive objects and identify what they are.
2: Like face recognition?
4: Yes, exactly.
3: Okay.
4: And after that, there was an age of agentic AI came. And with agentic AI, AI was now able to understand the language and it can think and talk back to the users.
2: Like Gemini and ChatGPT.
4: Yes. And after that age, then there was an introduction of agentic AI where now AI can think by itself and make decision by itself.
3: Yeah.
4: But all of this was done behind the screen in a digital world.
2: Mm.
4: But with the introduction of physical AI, now AI is broken in from the eggshell, and now it can take actions by itself, understand the surroundings, and now it can interact with users.
2: Yes, that's why we're seeing this tangible, physical Olaf that we can touch, hug, and shake hands with.
3: Yeah, all our favorite animated characters might come to life, like Cinderella and whatnot.
2: So AI has truly stepped out into the real world now. But if you actually think about it, there had already been robots that can mimic human beings, like run, walk, do tumblings and stuff, and also carry out some simple conversations.
3: Yeah.
2: So what makes this Olaf different from previous robots?
4: Before implementation of AI into robot, most of the robots were controlled by the users constantly. So you need a control pad all the time. Either that, or you can also automate it on some level, but it was everything was predefined and they had all the given rules. So if there's any unexpected events happen, then robot will be unable to react to that. It can either just fail or even worse, it can create an accident. But with the implementation AI now, AI robots can now think by itself. So if any kind of a situation comes up, it can react to the situation accordingly.
3: Wow. So if you think of traditional robots, if there was an obstacle, you'd have to tell it to like turn left or jump over it, or maybe like a remote control car actually control it. But now with AI, they can react by themselves. They can like think on their feet, so to speak. So that's why like we saw in that video, Olaf could kind of respond right away when Jensen Huang was speaking, right? Just by itself.
4: Yes, precisely.
2: So they don't need a puppeteer.
4: Yep.
2: So Olaf is

0: it's not just a puppet or a moving machine, but it's actually a robot with an intelligence capable of thinking and making judgments, right?
1: Wow.
0: That's why people are calling it not just an AI war, but a physical AI war, right? And everybody's jumping in.
1: Yeah, because CES 2026, Hyundai Motors won the Atlas AI. That got loads of attention, didn't it?

0: So Sangyeom, for physical AI to actually move and respond, isn't the speed of response like the most important thing?
1: Yes, exactly. You can tolerate a slow internet connection if you're patient enough to a certain degree, because all you have to do is just wait.
0: Yeah.
1: But if it's an AI that is working at a manufacturing factory and it suddenly stops or slows down, disaster.
0: Right.
1: Or even worse, if it's a self-driving car and if it fails to react for even just a millisecond, that's a matter of life and death. So I assume the physical AI would require something extra special compared to conventional AI.
2: Yes, in an AI operation, there are two architectures or two types of systems that you can implement. And one is what's called a cloud AI, where you have a designated location with all the AI infrastructures constructed, and every users get connected over the network to have an access to the AI infrastructure. The good thing about this particular system is you have theoretically unlimited amount of power generation, and you can expand as much as you want. So you can operate very high power AI computation. The downside is, obviously, you have your data needs to travel over to this AI infrastructure. So there is a delay of having data going back and forth. And just like what Hyunmoo had just said, if there is a car that's driving by and if there's any kind of unexpected event happens, then it will be too late to respond.
1: I don't even want to imagine.
0: No, that's the worst.
2: So the other type of AI computation or system is called on-device AI, where you decentralize this AI infrastructure and put that into the device itself. So when the data comes in, AI processors can make a computation and react to that particular situation right away.
1: So instead of having to call the headquarters every time when there's a situation for instructions, it acts like an on-site agent, making decisions on its own and acting immediately.
2: Yes, I think that's a perfect way to put it. Any type of AI computation that you can carry out without the connection of the internet or the network, you can consider them as an on-device AI.
0: Apart from speed, though, because especially here in Korea, the internet is so fast, it's everywhere. In the UK, I can see this being a terrible problem because the internet cuts out everywhere. But in Korea, I never don't have like 5G or 4G. So is there any other advantage apart from speed?
2: Yes, actually there's multiple benefits of using on-device AI, but I think one of the major benefits of using on-device AI is data security, I think. When you use cloud AI, your data, including your personal information, has to travel to AI infrastructure. And during the course of the data transportation, you are facing a risk of having your data stolen. I'm sure you have heard about the news. A lot of companies in Korea has faced the trouble having their personal customers' data stolen. And they come to a public and had to apologize. You're facing a risk of having your data stolen every time you send your data back and forth.
0: Every time?
2: Yes.
0: Wow.
2: Well, there are a lot of techniques that are being developed to prevent from that, like such as data encryption, but it doesn't fundamentally protect your data. So in order for you to protect your data, the only way to do it is to prevent it from getting traveled to another spot. So that's why on-device AI can fundamentally stop having your data getting stolen to somebody else or the hackers.
1: Because your data will remain in your pocket.
2: Yes. So you have a personalized device for just for yourself, and it's accustomed for your needs.
0: So as long as no one can get to that actual device, you're going to be safe. Well, the more you talk about it, Sangyeom, the more essential on-device AI seems, but that would surely change completely the AI landscape, right?
1: I don't know if it's right to put it this way, but I'm thinking of a large communal bathhouse versus a small individual shower booth. Because sometimes you need a sauna, a bathtub, a jacuzzi, but for everyday purpose, it's more convenient to have your own private and personal shower room.
0: That's true.
2: Yeah, I think you're catching up very fast.
1: The market is growing rapidly as well, and there are some actual numbers to prove it. According to Global Market Insights in a 2024 report, the global on-device AI market, valued at $5 billion in 2022, is projected to reach $70 billion by 2032, in just 10 years.
0: Wow. So that's why competition between companies is getting even more intense, right? There's such potential for growth. And, you know, some companies did fall behind in that initial AI race, but I heard those can now take advantage in terms of on-device AI. They're trying to use that as the next springboard.
1: It seems like every single big player in the market is trying to embed their artificial intelligence into their hardware devices. But for every little device to operate such embedded on-device AI, don't you need strong and specialized AI accelerators? We talked about AI semiconductors last week, but are there separate chips that are designed specifically for on-device AI?
2: I think in a typical situation, a lot of companies are recently using GPU as a as an AI chip. But I would put GPU as a jet engine for large plane, where it has very high power and it can travel really far, but it would require a lot of power and consume a lot of fuels, create a lot of energy, and it's huge. And you won't be able to put that jet engine into a small device like smartphones or tablets or robots even. So you would have to have a specialized design AI chip just to run AI models and algorithms that can run on a very low power, even on a battery, and generates less heat.
1: Overheating is a big concern.
2: Yes.
0: Sure. Having that kind of technology in every device sounds impractical, right? Just for size-wise. But the other thing that I've been wondering is we hear about data centers and, you know, how much power they consume and how much data AI needs. If that's in every device, how are you going to fit that massive amount of data on a tiny little chip as well? That can't be possible, surely. How are they doing it on device?
2: I think there are several techniques that you can take. And I think one of them is that you would need a lot of power and a lot of computational performance when you train the AI model. But once the AI model is been trained, once they graduate, exactly, then you would end up with a one simple formula, for instance. And you can bring that in and then run multiple data at the same time, which wouldn't require as much as what we would need on training the AI model. That's one thing. And when you actually run it on a very specific situation, you can kind of craft it so that it fits to that specific situation and so that it can run on a very small AI chip. And we call it a quantization and pruning, where you take out all the unnecessary aspects in from the
1: like
2: formula.
1: Like you prune a tree?
2: Yes, exactly. Yes.
0: Oh, nice. Pruning AI.
2: Yes. And you transfer it to an easier language, which is called quantization. So you won't need to have the entire library to be stored or to run inside the AI chip.
1: Wow. Sounds fantastic, but honestly, I would never be able to understand fully in a million years.
0: Sure, what's going on in that tiny device?
1: Yes, how is that even possible? They got to be extremely optimized and efficient to be able to do that. In the midst of this intense competition, don't you wonder where Korean chip makers stand? What kind of solutions are they offering for on-device AI semiconductors? Are you ready to find out?
0: Yes, let's go.
1: Everybody,
3: Vibe in action.
4: Korean fabless companies enter the race for on-device AI semiconductors. Boss Semiconductors is leveraging on-device AI for mobility to push toward a zero-accident era. The core technology driving this vision: on-device AI semiconductors, Eagle N and Eagle A. These two chips, handling AI computation and vehicle control, process massive driving data in real time while reducing power consumption, maximizing vehicle energy efficiency. They also introduced, for the first time in the world, a chiplet process for automotive semiconductors.
5: We vision ourselves with an open ecosystem. Chiplet architecture becomes a very important factor in doing that, because by applying chiplet, we can do a mix and match of infotainment features and ADAS features into one system.
4: While conventional semiconductors integrate all functions into a single chip, Boss Semiconductors has adopted an approach that breaks functions into independent blocks, assembling only what's needed. This innovative technology is drawing attention from global automakers, with mass production targeted for 2026.
5: We envision the physical AI is evolved into physical freedom and is not limited by physical issues, so that any elderly people can move freely with the assistance of a physical AI system. Also, people don't have to drive by themselves, where that no accident becomes a reality.
4: To sustain this kind of innovation, the government has also allocated a budget worth about $700 million, providing full-scale support to fabless companies. Another company driving innovation in on-device AI semiconductors is Mobilent, a two-time CES Innovation Award winner.
6: 피지컬 AI에 활용 가능한 에리스 칩 기반의 AI 박스 제품인 MLX-A1 이라는 제품으로 혁신상을 수상했고요. 피지컬 AI를 비롯해서 뭐 스마트 팩토리라든지 뭐 로봇 이런 분야에 활용될 수 있는 제품입니다.
7: What is AI?
4: Essentially creating computer systems. The AI PC MLX-A1 is powered by Aries, Mobilent's on-device AI semiconductor. Aries processes 80 trillion operations per second, handling complex tasks from vision AI and speech recognition to large language models offline. Yet it consumes just 70 watts of power, about the level of a laptop.
6: 차별화되는 강점 중에 하나는 우선 훨씬 더 좀 낮은 가격과 그리고 전력 소모를 좀 타겟하고 있다는 점이고요. 산업용 기준으로 되어 있기 때문에 뭐 외부 온도가 80, 90도 이상 굉장히 고온인 환경에서도 동작이 돼서 스마트 팩토리라든지 외부에서의 관제 분야 같은 곳에서도 활용이 가능합니다.
4: 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Mobilent is going further, adopting a full-stack strategy that develops not only chip design, but software in-house as well. As a result, customers can run their existing AI models directly on Mobilent chips, without complex processes.
8: 기어봉이 없는 자동차라고 말씀드릴 수 있을 것 같아 보이는데요. 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
4: Mobilent is accelerating its push into the global market with partners including global distributor World Micro and key collaborators in Taiwan and Japan. Backed by its standout technology, it is advancing toward a global leadership position in on-device AI.
6: 골든 타임이 많이 남지는 않았다고 생각을 합니다. 그래서 저희가 지금까지 쌓아온 이 MPU 기술과 제품 경쟁력을 바탕으로 글로벌 1등 MPU 기업이 되는 것이 목표입니다.
4: Beyond a memory powerhouse to a design powerhouse, Korean technology is setting a new standard in the global on-device AI market.
0: Oh, what's really surprising about that is not so much the tech itself, but we usually associate AI with those big companies, mm-hmm. but medium-sized companies, startups, mm-hmm. they're showing incredible momentum.
1: Yeah, wow. I agree. I keep coming across names I had never heard of before. Mm-hmm. And it's really astonishing and encouraging to witness those incredible newcomers trying to break down NVIDIA's supremacy and command. Mm-hmm. Well, some might say the market is undergoing a full-fledged melee.
0: Oh.
1: But only because this is a golden opportunity shining bright right in front of us, mm, right?
2: Yes.
1: So could you please tell us about the importance of this opportunity?
2: Actually, in the age of AI, where it's becoming an essential for every country, Korea has a very unique ecosystem for AI semiconductor. Mm. It's one of the few countries in the world that has a good manufacturing facility, which is what we call foundry. Mm. And also we have a lot of companies that has a high capability of designing good design, which is what we call fabless.
1: Yeah.
2: Mm. Yeah. And also we also have a company, Samsung Electronics and SK Hynix, who makes a top-notch memory chips as well.
1: Mm.
2: So you won't find this kind of ecosystem already been established within the country.
1: Wow. We have hopes.
0: Yeah, we're in a great position.
1: Yeah, and it sounds like a make or break moment for the semiconductor industry.
0: Mm-hmm.
1: I truly hope those genius minds in Korea can ride this golden wave. Peter, how was today's show?
0: It was great, but yeah, the future generation of Korea, they need to ride this wave. How can my kids, they're not geniuses, how can they ride this golden wave? That's what I want to know. Yeah.
1: Are they interested in science?
0: Not really. I'll get them to watch this show again and again, like when they sleep as well. I'll put it in their headphones. Come on.
1: Is there anything you want to explore further?
0: I think we still have only scratched the surface with like AI and these chips and on device today, learning about
1: basics.
0: That. I think I'm going to learn something I didn't even know about again next time.
1: Well, there's more to come next week. We'll be back with an even more interesting and crucial topic next time. For one last time,
0: okay,
1: all together.
3: Vibe in action.
0: Oh, that was good. That was perfect, Sanya.
1: Finally, I'll get to understand what sovereign AI is. I know what Wolverine is.
0: Sovereign, Wolverine, nearly the same.
9: We have to have our own data, a model, and the infrastructure to operate them as well. Sovereign AI is not about who builds the better AI.
1: It's all about sustainability.
0: Make a note of that. Yes.
10: Korea Initiative. The future is already in motion. Intelligence redesigns reality. Life expands beyond limits. Culture moves the world. Our vision reaches into the infinite. Together, we will go even further. The K Initiative.

thousands of years, one breath has endured. More than a martial art, it is the Korean way of life. Taekwondo, connecting the world. Smarter than ever, Taekwondo leaps toward a new future, connecting the world through a single movement. The spirit of Korea meets the boundless energy of K-pop. No longer just a sport, Taekwondo is at the heart of K-culture, bringing Korea's spirit to the world. A beautiful culture, connecting heart to heart. We now strive to safeguard Taekwondo's community training culture as a treasured heritage for all humanity. The pride of Korea, Taekwondo.

0: Hello and welcome to our morning edition of Arirang News. We begin with these stories making the headlines at this hour. South Korea's industry minister has arrived in the United States to finalize the country's first major investment project under a trade deal reached with Washington last year. Seoul and Washington are reportedly nearing a deal that could include the construction of up to 8 nuclear reactors in the United States. Global oil prices about higher U.S. inflation and pushing the 30-year Treasury yield to its highest level since June 2007. The Korean government has sent another relief team to Nepal to assist with recovery efforts. Families of the 9 missing Korean workers in the region are urging the government not to halt search and rescue operations. South Korea's industry minister has arrived in the United States to put the final pieces in place for Seoul's landmark economic bargain with Washington. Our Moon Hye-ryun starts us off.
1: South Korea is closing in on its first major investment project under a trade deal struck with the United States last year, with an energy package reportedly worth more than 100 billion U.S. dollars under discussion. Trade, Industry and Resources Minister Kim Jong-kwon arrived at Newark Airport on Thursday to finalize negotiations with U.S. officials, including Commerce Secretary Howard Lutnick. He is expected to remain in the U.S. through Saturday. Kim said the talks will remain ongoing until a final agreement is signed.
2: My job right now is to keep finalizing the details through this round of negotiations. As for whether we're near the end, I'd say the negotiations continue until the final signature.
1: The Wall Street Journal reported the same day that Seoul and Washington are nearing a deal that could include the construction of up to 8 nuclear reactors in the U.S., along with a roughly $20 billion natural gas power project in Texas. The projects are expected to help meet rising electricity demand driven by artificial intelligence data centers. The precise reactor locations and timeline have not been finalized. The energy package forms part of a broader $350 billion investment pledge South Korea made last year, when Washington agreed to lower tariffs on South Korean goods from 25 to 15%. Of that total, $150 billion is earmarked for U.S. shipbuilding and $200 billion for strategic sectors including nuclear energy. Kim is expected to brief South Korea's National Assembly on the first project around

0: $0.63 a barrel. U.S. West Texas Intermediate crude cents were nearly 6.7% to $102.48 a barrel, topping $100 for the first time since May. Both benchmarks reached their highest levels since May 19th and posted their biggest daily gains in nearly 2 months. The surge came as threats to key shipping routes intensified. Iran-aligned Houthi forces seized control of the Yemeni port of Mocha on Thursday, raising fresh concerns over traffic through the Red Sea. At the same time, shipping through the Strait of Hormuz remains severely restricted as tanker attacks in the Gulf have intensified in recent days. The jump in oil prices is also adding to inflation concerns in the United States. U.S. producer prices rose in August, driven by higher costs for goods, airline fares, and hospital services. The producer price index increased 0.4% in August, in line with market expectations. Compared to the same month last year, it rose 5.4%, slightly exceeding the market expectation of 5.3%. Energy prices alone increased 4.2% from the previous month as renewed hostilities between the United States and Iran pushed crude prices higher. U.S. Treasury yields also climbed sharply in response. The 30-year Treasury yield rose to as high as 5.354% during Thursday's session, its highest level since June 2007. The benchmark 10-year Treasury yield also climbed to 4.927%, reaching its highest level since October 2023. The combination of surging oil prices, stronger inflation data, and rising bond yields is adding fresh pressure to financial markets. Lee Seung-jae, Arirang News.
1: And now for more on the oil price surge and what that means for South Korea, we're joined today by Professor Shin Myung-kyu, Associate Professor of Economics at Yonsei University. So Professor Shim, thanks for coming on today. Some analysts forecast that global oil prices could rise as high as $120. What do you see as the outlook for oil prices and how long could this surge last?
2: Yeah, it seems that oil prices are likely to remain elevated and very volatile for some time, but $120 should be viewed as a risk scenario rather than the most likely outcome. The main driver of the recent surge is not unusually strong global demand. It is concern about supply. The conflict involving the United States and Iran has intensified again, and attacks on energy infrastructure and shipping have raised fears of further disruption in the Strait of Hormuz. That matters because a very large share of the world's oil normally passes through that region. And at the same time, global inventories have already been drawn down, so the market has less of a cushion than it had earlier in the conflict. If the fighting escalates further or shipping disruptions become more severe, Brent crude could certainly move toward $120 again. But if tensions ease and oil flows through the Gulf begin to normalize, prices could also fall relatively quickly.
1: I see. And since South Korea relies entirely on crude oil imports, how concerning are rising oil prices for the Korean economy?
2: It is certainly a concern for South Korea, but I would not say that high oil prices automatically mean a major slowdown in the Korean economy. The most direct problem is that Korea imports virtually all of its crude oil. So when oil prices rise, the country has to spend more on energy imports. That worsens Korea's terms of trade and reduces the purchasing power of households and firms. There is also an inflation effect. High oil prices raise gasoline, transportation, and production costs, and those increases can eventually spread to a much wider range of consumer prices. From a point from my own research made with my colleague, is that not every oil increase has the same economic effect. When oil prices rise, because the global economy is expanding, stronger foreign demand can boost Korean exports

0: enough to offset the higher energy cost. And in fact, what we find was that Korea's industrial production tends to rise under this type of demand-driven oil pressure. The current situation is a little bit concerning because the recent increase appears to be driven largely by geopolitical and supply-side risk rather than strong global demand. So for Korea, the key question is not only how oil prices go, but why they are rising and how long the supply disruption lasts.
1: Right, we'll have to keep an eye on that situation. And the Bank of Korea said this week that Korea's gross national income per capita, which I believe measures the total income earned by its residents at home and abroad, is likely to go over $40,000 this year for the first time. So what would this milestone mean for South Korea's economy?
0: I think it would be an important symbolic milestone for the Korean economy, of course. Korea first crossed the $30,000 level in 2015, so reaching $40,000 would show how much the economy and national income have grown over the past decade. It would also reinforce Korea's position as one of the world's major high-income countries. There are some increasing fundamentals behind this. Semiconductor exports have been exceptionally strong, and Korea's real gross national income rose much faster than GDP in the second quarter. That means the income generated by the economy has improved significantly. But we should be careful not to read too much into the $40,000 number itself. Because GNI per capita is measured in US dollars, the recent strengthening of the Korean won also pushes the figure higher. And strong earnings in the semiconductor sector do not necessarily mean that every household suddenly feels 10% richer. So I see $40,000 as a meaningful sign of Korea's economic progress. But more important question is whether that higher national income can translate into sustained productivity growth, higher household income, and better living standards across the Korean economy.
1: I see. And as for the United States, producer prices rose in August, driven by higher costs for goods, as traders await consumer inflation data on Friday for clues about the Fed's next move. So what do these latest data tell us about the current state of the U.S. economy, and what do you expect the Fed to do with interest rates?
0: This data will tell us whether the U.S. economy is still facing persistent inflation pressure, even as growth remains relatively resilient. The Producer Price Index tells us about cost pressures facing businesses, while the Consumer Price Index shows how much of those pressures are reaching households. Right now, the U.S. economy does not look particularly weak. The latest employment report was surprisingly strong from the previous expectations, with unemployment rate remaining at just 4.1%. So the Fed does not appear to be under much pressure to support the economy by lowering the interest rate. The bigger concern is inflation, which is well above 3% last month. It remains clearly above the Fed's 2% target, and the recent rise in oil prices could create additional price pressure, and that's why many people are watching what the data will say about the U.S. economy. And my expectation is that the Fed will probably keep rates unchanged at its September meeting, but it is a very close call. If this week's inflation data comes in clearly stronger than expected, a quarter point rate hike becomes much more likely. So the message is that the U.S. economy is still strong enough for the Fed to focus primarily on inflation, and these next two inflation reports could determine whether the Fed waits or begins tightening again.
1: Right, we'll have to see how that September meeting plays out. All right, Professor Shim, thank you so much for coming on this morning. We appreciate it.
0: Thank you.

0: South Korea signed a contract with Croatia on Thursday to export Chunmoo multiple rocket launchers. According to the Defense Acquisition Program Administration, the deal is worth over $478 million and includes 18 rocket launchers. The signing ceremony was held in Zagreb in the presence of South Korean Defense Minister An Gyubek and Croatian Prime Minister Andrej Plenković. Marking the first major defense cooperation between the two countries, the two sides also agreed to further strengthen bilateral defense ties. And as the aftermath of the devastating floods in Nepal continues, the Korean government has dispatched a second relief team to assist with recovery efforts. This comes as families of Korean workers still unaccounted for are urging the government to continue search and rescue operations. Our Park Jun-an has more.
1: The Korean government's second Korea disaster relief team will arrive in Nepal on Friday to help with recovery efforts following the recent massive floods. The eight-member team, consisting of officials from the foreign ministry, firefighters, medical staff, and aid workers, departed on a military transport aircraft and will be deployed as soon as they arrive. During their seven-day mission, they will focus on reconstruction and recovery efforts. Families of the Korean workers still unaccounted for have recently expressed concerns. In a press conference in Kathmandu on Wednesday, they urged the Korean government not to halt the search and requested the first relief team to stay longer. In response, the foreign ministry on Thursday said it fully understands the families' concerns and emphasized that search operations are not completely over.
2: The families may feel that the search efforts so far have not been sufficient, and the government fully understands their concerns. Going forward, the government will continue to listen more closely to the families and consider the necessary measures while respecting and reflecting their views as much as possible.
1: Upon returning to Seoul from his state visit to France on Thursday, President Lee Jae-myung ordered officials to listen carefully to the families and take necessary steps to accommodate their requests as much as possible. Meanwhile, the companies affiliated with the workers are stepping up their own search operations around the disaster site. Korea's Southeast Power has expanded its ground search to 8 teams involving 91 people and deployed drone teams. Doosan Enerbility has also doubled its drone deployment to 8 and is operating a helicopter to thoroughly search the main camp and downstream areas. As of Thursday, the devastating flood has claimed at least 1,377 lives and over 5,000 left missing or unaccounted for. Park Jun-an, Arirang News.
0: South Korea's Ministry of Culture, Sports and Tourism has announced its seventh mid- to long-term plan to promote the broadcasting and video content industry through 2030. Our Park Tae-ryong has the details.
3: The government has a plan to help the broadcasting and video content industry achieve sustainable growth and strengthen its competitiveness amid the rapid expansion of new media. One of the key strategies is to secure intellectual property rights, or IP, for broadcasting and video content. The government plans to expand subsidies to help production companies secure funding equivalent to about 50% of the average cost of producing a drama. The content creator industry, including YouTube creators, will get full support. The ministry plans to position the industry as a new source of IP and provide support throughout the entire creative process. Starting in 2028, it'll also launch the tentatively named K-VidCon, an event that'll bring together creators, fans, and related industries to help Korean creators expand into overseas markets. Another key strategy is to expand global distribution networks. The ministry will continue to provide dubbing and subtitling support to help Korean content reach overseas markets directly. Co-productions between Korean and overseas broadcasters will be promoted as well. The government plans to strengthen incentives that reimburse part of the production costs for major international films shot in South Korea. It is considering support for overseas production companies that carry out post-production work in Korea through local firms, covering part of the related expenses. The plan seeks to strengthen infrastructure for the broadcasting and video content industry. Incentives for production companies to make greater use of the virtual studio in Daejeon will also be introduced. Besides that, the ministry will fully renovate the Digital Magic Space, or DMS, studio in Seoul, equipping it with state-of-the-art filming and post-production facilities. Park Tae-ryung, Arirang News.
0: BTS has broken concert revenue records at four major U.S. stadiums during the North American leg of its Arirang World Tour. According to Billboard's latest ranking of concerts at 30 NFL stadiums released on Thursday, the group set new revenue records at Allegiant Stadium in Las Vegas, Gillette Stadium in Foxborough, M&T Bank Stadium in Baltimore, and Raymond James Stadium in Tampa. BTS is now preparing for the South American leg of the tour, which begins in Bogota on October 2nd. The group is scheduled to perform 14 shows across five cities in the region. First-generation Korean public artist and painter Kang Yu-bae has visually captured the ocean, sky, and wind of his hometown. Kang's latest work draws upon 50 years of time with a gentle touch. Our Cha Yun-kyung reports.
4: A waterfall pouring down from the cliff washes away the heat of midsummer. It sweeps across the exhibition hall, swirling with the vitality of a huge ocean wave. The Wind of Jeju, shaped by the artist, embraces canola flowers and seashores, sometimes turning into the sky and sometimes into the ocean. This wind is the origin of artist Kang Yu-bae's art.
5: If you put me in a different place, I would not be able to draw anything. I am used to the wind and clouds of Jeju Island, so I simply cannot paint other landscapes.
4: To express the feel of the wind, he sometimes uses crushed paper or branches instead of brushes.
5: Brushes are too neat and conventional. That's why I use crumpled materials that better capture the traces of rough winds.
4: Artist Kang Yu-bae, who birthed a new era of public art by bringing the painful history of the Jeju April 3rd incident to light, has captured the island's nature since returning to his hometown at the age of 40. Now 75 years old, Kang has portrayed the layers of time in his tree series. Painting with a lighter touch and a fluid feel, his tree works reflect the solid depth of the passing of years. Morning glories bloom softly in the early morning, and two birds perch between fruit. Kang's private exhibition, Little Things, Delightful Greeting, will be held until September 12th at Hakguje Gallery in Samcheongdong, Seoul. Cha Yun-kyung, Arirang News.
6: Good morning, I'm Chu Ji-hyun, and this is The World Now. U.S. President Donald Trump is offering every American adult $5,000 if his party wins November's midterm elections. Trump made the offer on Wednesday night at the Republicans' first-ever midterm convention in Dallas, calling it a, quote, Trump dividend. It is not yet clear how the payments would work or whether they would be legal. With about 270 million adults in the country, the bill would top $1 trillion, and Congress would likely have to approve it. Trump told the crowd to pretend he is, quote, on the ballot. In the United States, skilled foreign workers could have to leave the country the moment they lose their job. The Trump administration wants to scrap a 60-day grace period for skilled worker visas. The Department of Homeland Security published the proposed rule on Thursday, ending a grace period in place since 2017 that gives workers 2 months to find a new sponsor or wind up their lives in the U.S. The department says that while companies could be disrupted, the jobs could go to American workers instead, and that some employees could reapply if their employer petitions for them. H-1B visas are heavily used by technology companies hiring from India and China. A law professor said many of these workers have been here for years with families settled in their communities. In the Democratic Republic of Congo, at least 24 children were killed on Thursday when a fire in the eastern city of Bukavu destroyed two schools and burned down about 300 wooden houses. An official in the rebel administration that runs the city says 19 girls and 5 boys were killed and 29 people were hurt, with 21 of them in intensive care. The cause of the fire is under investigation. The European Central Bank raised interest rates for the second time this year on Thursday, taking its key rate to 2.5%, and warned that price increases could last longer than expected. The bank is trying to contain inflation driven by energy, with attacks across the Middle East since late August driving up fuel costs. The bank's president, Christine Lagarde, called the decision a, quote, no-brainer, but added that uncertainty means there has been no decision made on future hikes.
7: This morning was the chilliest morning we've had so far this autumn, with temperatures well below the seasonal average across much of the country. Sunshine will quickly warm things up today, meaning some areas will see a temperature difference of more than 15 degrees Celsius between morning and afternoon. In fact, these large gaps in readings will continue through the weekend under mostly clear and dry conditions, with classic early autumn weather. A light jacket will be your best friend during this seasonal transition. And this afternoon, Seoul will be getting up to 27 degrees, about 5 degrees higher than yesterday. Daegu, Gwangju, Busan will be getting up to 28 degrees under sunnier skies. Next week looks to be more stable than this week, with warmer afternoon temperatures in the upper 20s. But we do need to dress for two seasons in one day.

thousands of years, one breath has endured. More than a martial art, it is the Korean way of life. Taekwondo, connecting the world. Smarter than ever, Taekwondo leaps toward a new future, connecting the world through a single movement. The spirit of Korea meets the boundless energy of K-pop. No longer just a sport, Taekwondo is at the heart of K-culture, bringing Korea's spirit to the world. 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The pride of Korea, Taekwondo.

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0: Bring news just for you. It's Friday, September 11th here in Seoul. I'm Lee Soo-jin, and this is News Generation. Joining us today is Ki-hoon.
1: Yay, happy Friday.
0: Happy Friday, also Moon News with us.
2: Thanks for having me today.
0: Thanks for coming in. And both are here to speak on behalf of people in their 20s and 30s. So we finally made it to everyone's favorite day of the week, Friday. After a long week of work, school, and everything in between, we're almost ready to kick back and enjoy the weekend. But before we get into that, there's one thing most of us can't imagine getting through the day without: our smartphones. So we use them for almost everything, from staying connected and checking the news to working, shopping, and even paying for things. But with new models constantly hitting the market, how often do you replace your phone? And Kim, how often do you think you use your phone?
1: Where's my phone? I use a Galaxy S23 Plus, so which means that I've been using the same phone for more than 3 years. So it tells you that I'm not the type to actually replace my phones every time a new one comes out. Even if my friends are showing off their latest phones, like Munju, I saw his phone a few moments ago. It looked pretty cool. Now, for me, as long as the phone just serves its purpose, like if I can just text, call, and message, that's fine. I don't feel the need to change it. I did want to change it recently when I saw the new model, Samsung Galaxy, what is it?
2: Z Fold 8.
1: Yes, when I saw it, I was like, wow, I should get one of them. Mm-hmm. But once I saw the price tag, I was like, maybe next time, maybe next year when it becomes a lot cheaper. So, but in terms of how often I use my phone, every time I'm not on my phone, I'm basically on my laptop. Mm.

0: more screen time. And if I'm not on my laptop when I'm at home, I'll be watching TV, dramas on TV. So I don't know how long I'm actually on my phone or screen time, but I try to reduce it as much as I can, keeping track of it, and ultimately having control over my screen time, which is the hardest thing I think everyone
1: Right.
0: experiences right now.
1: Right, I do relate about how there seems to be new phones, better phones each time. Like, I got my phone only a couple months ago, but then, like you, I saw Moonju's new phone, and I've been having second thoughts. So, Ryzen, wouldn't you tell us what about your phone and how much, I guess, you use your phone, I guess?
2: I didn't change my phone to be in this episode today, but anyways, yeah, I did change my phone very recently, from Z Fold 7 to Z Fold 8 about a month ago, I think. So when I got my previous one, I was so determined that I'm gonna use this for 2 or 3 years, maybe, hopefully, but it didn't really happen. As soon as I just saw the new design of the Z Fold 8, I couldn't help me from not buying it, so I had to buy it. But regarding how often I change my phone, I don't really have a set time frame, I think. It mostly depends on the design of the new released phones. These days, I feel like most smartphones has more advanced features that I really need, so it doesn't really matter. It's just a matter of design, and that's why I think I recently got changed to Z Fold 8. And how much I use it, I think that's pretty much similar with Gihun. I use all day, I think.
1: I think most people can relate to that. And it's interesting that even when we don't necessarily need a new phone, a new design or a feature can still be hard to resist. So just how much have smartphones become a part of our everyday lives, and how are our habits and preferences changing? We're going to talk more about this, but first, let's take a look at the screen. Smartphones have become such an integral part of our lives that for many of us, living in a house without one is almost unthinkable. And that's largely because they've become essential to so many aspects of our daily lives. But as our reliance on smartphones continues to grow, so do concerns about how much we use them. So today on News Generation, we're taking a closer look at how Koreans use their smartphones, what smartphone models are catching the attention of the younger generation, and how we can make smarter use of the devices we rely on every day. Just as we saw in the video, smartphones have become an essential part of our everyday lives. But just how much time are we actually spending on them? So, Kyun, how much time do specifically Koreans spend on their smartphones each day? And does usage differ by age as well?
0: It does, definitely. And a recent survey conducted in South Korea by a marketing and opinion poll company looked at just how much time adults spend on their smartphones during weekdays. So if you take a look at the screen, the most common response was between 3 to 5 hours a day, while 32% said they use their phones for 5 hours or more. But the numbers become even more striking when we actually break them down by age group. Now, among Gen Zs, 51% said they spend at least 5 hours a day on their smartphones, which is more than half the group. Now, nearly half of Gen Z respondents also said they use their phones for more than an hour right after waking up and again before going to bed. So basically, throughout the whole day while they're not sleeping, okay? And 58% of Gen Z respondents describe themselves as being addicted to their smartphones, which is a significantly higher share than any other age group.
1: I mean, 3 to 5 hours, that's quite a significant amount of time, especially among the younger generation. And when we look at how that time is actually being spent, some interesting patterns emerge. So what are people in Korea spending most of their smartphones doing?
2: Yeah, throughout the day, video streaming apps accounted for the most screen time and, followed closely by messaging and social media applications. Notably, 66% of people admitted to habitually checking their smartphones without any particular purpose. Users are also quite aware of the negative side effects of their smartphone habits. 65% of respondents noted that it reduces face-to-face communications with family and friends, while a high percentage also expressed concerns that it lowers work and academic productivity or negatively impacts their mental health.
1: So it seems that while smartphones are incredibly useful, a significant number of people also recognize how easily they can become a habit, even when there's no particular reason to pick up the phone. And that raises a bit more of a personal question: when does heavy smartphone use cross the line into dependence? And with 58% of Gen

0: Z calling themselves smartphone addicts. How do you, Kim, personally feel about your own smartphone use?
1: I would say I'm close to being addicted as well to my smartphone. And there was a phase where I felt like, oh, this is becoming too serious. And it was to a point where I was like, oh, I'm becoming very extremely addicted, dependent on my phone. So what I did was I always carried around a book. And every time I would use public transport, I would just take my book out and force myself to read. And I look around, everyone else would be on their phones except me. So I, for that moment, I thought, oh, this is great. This is a great habit that I should pick up. But unfortunately, I couldn't pick that up. So I'm back on my phone every time I'm on a subway or a bus. So like Munju said, it's very habitual. It's like, even though you don't need to check anything, it's just, you just need to pull it out because everyone else is doing it. So for me, I really do want to have more control over, you know, looking at my smartphone. But like I said, it's something that's really not easy and something we really need to think about in terms of how we can kind of control, have more control over touching our phones.
0: But I mean, this sounds a bit of like an excuse, but there's also so much you can do on your phone these days. For example, you can read on your phone, which is why it's so hard to kind of decrease your screen time as well. So what about you? How do you feel about your cell phone use?
2: Yeah, I think I have to be honest here, right? I would have to say I'm more close being an addict than not, you know. You know, if we put our phones down and really think about what we could do in our free time, there are so many things to do. We could go out for a walk, we could go out watch a movie or something. But instead, I habitually unlock my screen and scroll through social media, even though I've really looked at everything that's on the that's been posted, or just log into just random streaming apps and just turn on the video and just watch everything that I have not seen yet. But you know, I checked my screen time this week, and you know, the highest daily total was 7 hours and 55 minutes.
0: Like,
2: so it's almost 8 hours. Yeah. So I was like, considering.
1: Highly addicted.
2: Yeah, highly addicted. So considering my. Actually, I didn't know I was addicted. Like, you know, not that I didn't know it. I thought it's.
0: So you didn't even know you were spending that much time.
2: It was decent screen time, like 7 hours. And I looked at our statistics that we have just offered, and it was like, yeah, I'm an addict. Anyways, so, you know, it's just highly work related, hopefully, but still, I think I am more close to being a little addict, maybe.
0: Maybe, okay. So it sounds like recognizing the habit, like Munju, maybe the first step toward changing it. And increasingly, people are deliberately taking steps to spend less time on their phones. And that's where the idea of digital detox comes in, taking a deliberate break from our digital devices to reset our habits. So how are people then trying to cut back on smartphone use, and what changes are they noticing afterwards, Kim?
1: The same survey that I mentioned before also looked at people's experience with what's often called a digital detox for a set period of time. And about 1 in 3 respondents say they actually had tried digital detox. The most common approaches were deleting certain apps and setting rules not to use smartphones in specific places. Now, other simple ways to put a digital detox into practice include leaving your phone behind when you go for a walk, keeping it as far away from you as possible, or just switching it off after 10 p.m. or at least before bedtime. And people who try digital detox said they noticed real benefits. You know, many reported saying less eye strain and neck pain, along with better sleep quality.
0: Right. I mean, it is interesting that digital detox doesn't always mean completely giving up your phone. Some people are instead choosing devices that let them stay connected while removing the features that keep them doom scrolling. In fact, that idea actually has given rise to a new category of devices designed actually to do less rather than more. So why are phones designed to do less and making a comeback? Because usually we talk about what the new phones can do that the previous phones haven't. So this is a bit of a switch.
2: Yeah, you know, as you mentioned, just taking a step farther from doing a digital detox, younger people are reaching out to phones with minimum functions, actually. So we call them detox phones or even minimal phones. So you can see from our screen here, devices that retain essential functions like calls, messaging, and maps, while restricting social media, making it infinite scrolling, are gaining traction. So globally, sales of so-called dumb phones, known for their stripped-down capabilities, have surged from 400 million units in 2019 to 1 billion units last year. A similar trend is unfolding in South Korea, where older feature phones are making a comeback among the younger demographics. While they lack the advanced performance of modern smartphones, but they naturally increase

0: creates a digital detox. So, with the ongoing analog revival among the MZ generation, these, retro devices are increasingly seen as hip and trendy.
1: So while smartphones were designed to give us more convenience and more possibilities, some younger users are now finding value in having a device that actually does less. And for some, that means taking a step back from social media and smartphone use altogether. So to hear what it's like to take a step back from social media and smartphone use, we're going to hear from someone in the US. And that conversation is coming up right after the break, so don't go anywhere.
2: NewsGen wants to hear from you. Go to YouTube and search out Channel Arirang News. Click Posts and cast your vote in the poll. Make a new type of news with us.
1: Joining us now is Brittany from the US, who once spent more than 8 hours a day on her phone, but has since deleted her social media apps and taken a step back from her phone. So, hello, Brittany. Thank you so much for connecting with us today.
3: Thank you for having me.
1: So, Brittany, how much of your day now revolves around your smartphone? And is that amount typical, do you think, among young people in the US these days?
3: So I would say my daily phone usage is less than an hour or around an hour. I mostly use my phone to just scroll through reels before bed, but during the day, I'm usually doing other things. I'd say that's probably less than average for younger Americans. About 42% under 30 say they use their smartphones almost constantly. So phones are much more integrated into daily life for a lot of people my age. To be fair, though, my main problem is my PC. I don't feel like it's as bad though, since I'm usually playing games with friends, being social, or just being productive in my hobbies, not just mindlessly scrolling.
4: Okay, that's quite interesting. Brittany, what's behind the growing interest in taking a break from smartphones among young Americans?
3: I think a lot of it comes from people feeling exhausted by being connected and stimulated all the time. There's always another notification, video, post, or conversation competing for your attention. And social media especially can make it feel like you're supposed to constantly keep up with everyone else, what everyone else is doing. And after a while, it can become overwhelming. I also think younger people are becoming more aware of how much time they're losing to mindless scrolling. You might open your phone for a few minutes and suddenly an hour has passed. So there's a growing desire to take back some of that attention and spend more time doing things that feel intentional, like reading, hobbies, spending time with people in person, or just being bored without immediately reaching for a screen. It's not that technology is bad, but more about wanting technology to be something you choose rather than it being something that constantly demands your attention.
0: Yeah, I see. So our last question for you today is, what does a digital detox actually look like for young Americans?
3: So it can vary. For some people, it means deleting social media apps altogether, setting screen time limits, while others are simply switching to simpler phones, as you've said previously, the older flip phones, or the phones without, all the internet features. And I think the main idea is less about giving up technology completely and more about choosing when you want to be connected instead of automatically reaching for your phone. So for me, I used to be neck deep into my phone. I was more on the creator side. I would spend about 7 to 8 hours just streaming on TikTok. Then I would film, edit, post, and scroll to make sure that I was staying up with trends. And it is exhausting. And after I deleted TikTok, so did the constant feeling of needing to stay connected. And that was about 3 years ago. And I finally feel like I don't have the urge to constantly reach for my phone. Most of the time, I don't even know where my phone is.
1: I mean, that's so interesting. As someone who is still, unfortunately, neck deep into her phone, what are some tips on how to stop reaching for your phone? For example, it starts with having to reply to a text, and I find myself reaching for my phone, and it leads to other stuff. So, do you have any tips for that?
3: I feel like, especially for Koreans, it's a

0: little harder because you guys are a lot more connected. When I was living there, I do feel like the expectation of somebody's time was more the norm. So you feel like if you don't text back immediately, then somebody thinks you're ignoring them. So I think it's more of a cultural thing. So if that starts to kind of go away, then the need will start to go away.
1: True, true. I see. All right, Brittany, thank you so much for joining us today.
0: Thank you so much for having me.
2: Thank you.
3: Thank you.
1: We just heard from a young person from the U.S. about how deeply smartphones are woven into everyday life, why some young Americans are looking to take a step back from them, and what digital detox looks like in practice. But while some young people are looking for ways to use their phones less, like Brittany did, others are becoming more interested in what their phones can do and even in how they look and feel. So, what kind of smartphones are now becoming popular among younger Koreans, and who is driving that trend, Kyun?
2: Like we just previously said, old school feature phones are becoming more popular, and also foldable smartphones are starting to gain popularity among younger consumers. In fact, more than half of the pre-orders for Samsung Galaxy Z Fold 8 reportedly came from people in their teens, 20s, and 30s. Now, what's particularly notable is the growing number of female buyers in this age group, a demographic that traditionally wasn't seen as a major market for foldables, because foldable phones were seen as a phone mainly for the middle-aged or the older men, or it was called ajepon in Korean. But with that mindset kind of shifting, with its, new, thin, cool, trendy design, it's appealing to more younger female consumers.
1: Right, and this is all really interesting. And we've talked about how foldables are popular in Korea. I mean, Moonju, you are also part of that trend as well. So, is the popularity of foldables among young Koreans also reflect in other parts of Asia as well?
3: Yeah, definitely. Foldable phones are reportedly becoming a massive trend among the MZ generation, especially Southeast Asia as well. According to Samsung Electronics, pre-orders for the Z Fold 8 and Z Fold 8 Ultra across the Southeast Asia and Oceania regions have surged by 60% compared to the previous models, the other Z Fold models. Thanks to their large screens that enable seamless multitasking combined with enhanced durability, which was once considered a weak point for foldables. These devices are quickly establishing themselves as must-have items among younger consumers. And as a foldable user, especially now with the Z Fold 8, it's both interesting and surprising to see this kind of trend, considering how people used to call or label this as ajepon, as Kyun just mentioned. So when I pre-ordered the Z Fold 8, I was initially told I would have to wait for about a month. I was lucky enough to get in 2 weeks maybe. But this kind of really fueled the surging interest in foldable phones, I think. Yeah.
1: Right, so foldables are definitely no longer that niche. And it looks like our smartphones are maybe here to stay, but the way we use them is clearly changing from digital detoxes to simpler phones and the latest foldables. We're seeing new ways of balancing convenience with control. And perhaps the smartest smartphone habit is knowing when to put it down. And that brings us to the end of today's episode of News Generation. But News Gen will be back on Monday at 10:30 a.m. Korea time with more stories and discussions. A big thanks to Kihoon.
2: Always a pleasure.
1: And also Moonju.
3: Thanks for having me today.
1: And to our viewers, thank you so much for watching. And your phone may not fold, but hopefully you'll fold on all that screen time this weekend. We are News
3: Generation.
1: Generation.

How to survive in Korea. 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As a guest, dress formal to business casual. Avoid wearing all white, shorts, or going topless. Step 1. Arrival time. Arrive 30 minutes prior to the wedding ceremony. Too many cars, too many halls, too many people. There are many twists and turns. Take pictures and shake hands. And write your name vertically, not horizontally, in the guest book. Step 2. Or ship shibol. 50,000 won, 100,000 won, 150,000 won. 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Decide on the amount based on your relationship. Write your name vertically on the envelope. Step 3. Wedding etiquette. Fill up the front row. Guests have 3 duties to fulfill: clapping, cheering, and taking pictures. Step 4. Dining. Take off your jacket. This will be your seat from now on. Start with the not your everyday delicacies. Kobe chip. Yes. Osa. Yes. Chili shrimps. Definitely yes. Kimbap. Yeah. Only if you can't live without it. No need to pile up food. You have more than one opportunity. Did you survive the wedding? Wait. Did someone catch your eye? What are you waiting for? You're looking fine today.

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Hi Crunchers! I'm your DJ Chihi, and this is Culture Crunch. Do you ever feel your heart racing before something important, or feel nervous for no clear reason? Sometimes you may even wonder, am I doing this right? Well, Korean poet Lee Geun-dae writes in The Time I Loved You, you feel anxious not because you're not good enough, but because your dream means so much to you. Maybe a nervous heart means you truly care about your dream. So with our first song, 20s by Yoo Da-bin Band, let me share a famous saying every Korean knows. Dreams come true.

0: It's time for some fun K-Quiz, Crunch the K. And today's challengers are Annabelle, Tom, and Maeve. Hi, guys.
1: Hi.
2: Hello.
0: What a combination. It's a new combination. Can you please say hello to our crunchers?
3: 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Good morning. Hope you're doing well today.
4: What's your name?
3: Oh, I'm Annabelle. Hello.
4: Hello, everyone. I'm Tom from England. You probably know me if you've watched the show. Happy Friday.
0: Happy Friday.
1: Hi, I'm Maeve from France, and I hope that this time I will win because last week I nearly got it, but I think I have strong competition today, so I'm excited.
0: Right, so Maeve was here last week as well, competing with Thibaut and Matteo, and she was so close to winning. And she is so ready and confident to win this time around, so do stick around and see if she does become the winner for today's Crunch the K. And as always, we have Steve and Benny joining us.
5: Hello, guys.
0: Stay tuned till the end. Thank you so much. All right. Well, some of you, I mean, Tom and Maeve, you're meeting for the first time. And Maeve, you've seen Annabelle for the first time, too.
1: Yeah, meeting them for the first time.
0: It is a new competitor, new combination.
1: Mm. Yes.
0: Did you get to, you know, talk about this and that before the show?
1: Oh, yeah, we did.
4: I feel like we've got closer.
0: Yeah, that's good.
4: But now we're strictly rivals.
1: You are,
3: it's competition. As soon as it turned on the competitive glint.
0: Switch in mode. Well, exactly. Since you're competitors, you know, just based on your first impressions, who do you think will be the best at solving these Korean quizzes, K-quizzes?
3: See, I know Tom's track record.
4: I know.
3: But I see the glint in Maeve's eyes.
0: Okay.
4: It's the confidence.
0: You see the confidence.
4: Yeah, yeah, yeah.
1: Okay. Oh my God, you guys are putting pressure on me.
4: So.
0: It was really close.
1: No, wait. Please don't bring back
0: That's a bad example.
1: He got lucky, okay?
0: He did get pretty lucky last week, though. What do you think, Maeve?
1: I think both of them seem pretty, like, chill, which is, like, it means they know what they're doing, you know? But I feel like Annabelle... Sorry, Tom.
4: Yeah, I agree.
1: Annabelle got like this kind of vibe, you know, she knows what she's doing, you know? Yeah.
3: It's all fake. She knows what she's doing.
0: She's always humble.
1: Yeah.
3: It's a skirt. I'm hiding all the answers in here.
0: And you have the lucky charm today, too. The bracelets,
3: right? I do, always. No fork, but yeah.
0: Good enough. Oh my gosh. Well, I'm so happy to see this combination. It's pretty new. And Forestville Opa is saying, unfortunately, Annabelle is here, so winning will be a challenge.
1: Oh my god.
0: All hail quiz queen Annabelle.
3: Stop it. Thank you.
1: But we love the challenge though.
4: We do.
1: Otherwise it's not fun.
0: We'll see what the result will be like. I'm really excited to see what's gonna happen. Well, do guess who's going to win Crunchers today? Annabelle, Tom, or Maeve? It is a pretty tough competition, as you can see. But do guess and leave us your comments, your thoughts in our comments. All right. Well, how have you all been? I mean, Tom, Annabelle, it's been a while since I saw you.
3: Any hot news
0: in your life?
4: I went to a island in Korea a few weeks ago.
0: Which island?
4: Tokjokdo. Tokjokdo is like next to Incheon. And I was blown away. I thought it was really, really nice. I didn't expect it to be nice, and it was really nice. So obviously today we're talking about traveling and stuff.
0: Okay. Did you say Gadokdo?
4: Tokjokdo.
0: Tokjokdo. Mm. Oh, okay, okay. Wow, that's a pretty difficult name.
4: It seems
0: pretty far too.
4: It was pretty far. Yeah. You had to go to Incheon, and then from Incheon it was like an hour and a half on a boat.
0: Oh, okay.
4: Yeah, but it was. Yeah, I recommend it.
0: Oh, recommend it. Okay. Yeah, all right. Oh, nice. The scenery in the

0: Nature must be beautiful.
1: Yeah, yeah, yeah.
0: Great weather too. Great weather. Right?
1: Oh, beautiful beaches.
0: Yeah. Okay, it's pretty easy to get there, I guess.
1: Yeah, yeah, yeah.
0: Ferry.
1: Yeah,
0: okay.
1: Yeah, yeah. Easy.
0: All right.
1: Easy.
0: Yeah, nice. What about you, Annabel?
2: I've been quite busy. I've been out and about.
0: Yeah, you went to Mongolia, right?
2: Yeah, I was in Mongolia doing some work, and then I went to Japan for a conference. Uh-huh. Korean studies, actually, funnily enough. But yeah, it was really nice to sort of visit countries that I've not been to since I was a kid. Mm. So was, as an adult, I was like, oh, I can do that, and I can do this, you know? It's lovely.
0: That's quite different.
2: Yeah.
0: Okay, that's good. That's good. That's good. Well, I saw you last week, Maeve, but how was your week anyway?
3: Good.
0: Yeah.
3: I feel like it's been only like a few days that I was here, so it's fun.
0: Yeah.
3: Just
0: anything special?
3: No, just busy, but yeah, I did a few concerts and stuff like that.
0: Oh,
3: yeah,
0: on social media.
3: Last Saturday, I did a full concert with a band, so it was my first time singing with musicians, like in Korea.
2: Yeah.
3: So that was super fun.
0: So apparently, Maeve is actually was a musical singer as well.
2: What?
0: She still sings.
1: Wow.
0: She's a really talented.
1: didn't tell us that before the show.
2: Yeah.
1: Wow.
3: It was for the reaction.
0: Yeah. On air reaction.
3: No, but thank you. Yeah, it was very fun. I really enjoyed. Yeah,
2: that's cool.
0: I'm glad you were all having a fun, busy, you know, past couple of days, weeks. All right. Well, I've watched your Korean improve over time, and I guess your knowledge of Korean culture, customs, whatnot. Do you feel that progress yourselves, especially Tom and Annabel? You know, you've been here for quite a while, more than Maeve. When do you notice it the most? That you know what, my Korean has improved.
1: Like, I don't know, before any interaction I would like be scared, but now I don't feel like I'm scared before I speak to someone. I don't know, just go anywhere and it's kind of okay. Maybe certain places you might be like, okay, how do I say this, but apart from that, you feel fairly it's more the confidence.
0: Okay, that's a big change. Like that fear has disappeared.
1: I wish
0: Okay.
1: So I'll say that.
0: What about you, Annabel?
2: It's quite similar, actually, because I was just thinking, I haven't had to beforehand I'd make the sentences in my head before I'd say them to people. Like if I was ordering in a restaurant, I'd be like, how do I say this? But now I don't need to do that anymore, and I feel like a lot more comfortable in Korean and in Korea.
0: Yeah. So quite similar.
2: Yeah, right, fairly. Yeah.
0: All right. Yeah. So it's like your confidence really has grown.
2: Yeah.
0: So you feel less, you know,
2: hubris.
0: Scared.
2: Yeah.
0: More comfortable. Yeah. All right. What about you, Maeve? Like,
3: I feel like these days, actually, I feel like I'm making more progress because I started to like take Korean classes. So I understand more the grammar.
0: Okay.
3: And when I learn something and I can reuse it in a conversation, I'm like,
2: Good job.
3: Right. So this is the kind of like time where I'm like, oh, okay. And same as you, I'm still kind of very nervous when I speak Korean. But sometimes just like I have some days where my Korean just comes out and I speak with people and I'm like, damn, I had a full conversation in Korean. What happened?
1: Nice.
3: Then that's the moment I'm like, okay, step by step, we're getting there. Yeah. So yeah, it's fun.
2: Good.
0: I think those moments add up to really build your confidence, you know, in Korean, talking to people in the language. All right, that's good. Well, shall we start today's quiz then?
1: Let's go.
0: It seems like you're all ready now. All right.
2: Scared.
0: So nervous, but
4: too much pressure.
0: I can feel the confidence though in all three of you. You're just hiding it for now. But anyhow, today's Crunch the K theme is K Rail Express. Grab your ticket. Fun theme. So today we're taking a train trip across Korea. Starting from Gangneung Station, we'll travel all the way to Seoul Station with a quiz waiting at every stop.
2: Ooh.
0: You have to answer correctly and you'll get your own stamp at that station.
2: Okay.
0: It's another stamp collection for every question that you get correct in that particular station. And of course, whoever collects the most stamps becomes the winner for today's quiz. Our K-Rail skill master, we'll call them. All right. Ready?
1: Yes. Let's go.
0: All right. So our first stop is Cheongdongjin Station, famous for its seaside sunrise. All aboard.
1: Okay.
0: Choo-choo.
1: Choo-choo. Oh, there we go. Choo-choo. We didn't practice that before.
0: All right. So Cheongdongjin Station in the Gangneung province. At Sand Glass Park on Cheongdongjin Beach, there is a giant millennium hourglass measuring 1.07 meters across and weighing 40 tons. Cool. And here's a question. How long does it take for all the sand inside the hourglass to fall from top to bottom? And here are your options. Number one, 24 hours. Number two, 1 month. Number three, 1 year. If you know the answer, shout your name and give me your answer.
3: Maeve.
0: Maeve.
3: I'm going to do like Thibaut. I'm just going to guess.
0: Okay. It's a good strategy, actually.
3: I'm just going to say 1 year. I don't know. I feel like it's kind of like more dramatic.
0: Oh, okay. Yeah.
1: I mean, it's an hourglass. Yeah. So I thought it was going to be an hour.
0: Okay. Yeah. It's an hourglass, but 1 year sounds more dramatic.
3: I have no idea, actually. I just said like randomly.
1: Nah, 1 year would be nice, yeah.
0: Okay, 1 year. And I told you the size of this hourglass, too, right?
3: Yeah,
0: like 8 meters. Across,
3: it's pretty heavy.
0: 40 tons.
2: Lordy.
3: Oh my God.
0: Okay, so Maeve gave us the first answer or her guess, and she said number three, 1 year. A Junis Jun, one of our crunchers, also said number three as well.
3: Oh my God.
0: All right, same guesses. I wonder if it's correct. Is that the answer?
1: Oh, I was just taking the lead.
0: Nice. Okay. Good job, Maeve. Yay.
3: Okay.
0: Good
3: Today's
0: energy.
3: My lucky day.
0: Yes,
3: I said it last time. I will get revenge.
0: You will. And you did use Thibaut's strategy to just going for whatever.
3: Damn.
0: Yeah, you think is
3: Thank
0: correct.
3: Thank you, Thibaut, for the, for the scales.
0: All right, so unlike an ordinary hourglass, the Cheongdongjin hourglass was designed so that all the sand takes exactly 1 year to fall.
3: That's so cool.
0: It was completed in December 1999 and began operating in January 2000. At midnight on December 31st, the hourglass is rotated halfway around to begin another year.
1: Oh, okay.
0: So it represents not just time, but also the year that has passed and the future ahead.
3: Oh,
0: quite meaningful.
3: That's so nice.
0: Yeah. Well, have you ever gone to see the sunrise in the new year here in Korea?
3: No, but I know it's a thing in Korea. I really want to do it.
1: Same.
3: But every time I go back to France, actually, since I lived in Korea, I've always came back to France because Christmas in France is big thing in Europe, I guess. So, but I really want to try it, but I guess it would be so freezing.
1: It would be cold,
0: That's true.
3: Because, like, winter in Korea is freezing, so I cannot, like, imagine at 4 a.m. or something. But I really want to do it one time in my life.
0: You should, you should. And Tom, you haven't tried?
1: I haven't tried it. I'm the same as, like, everyone else. Like, we go back for Christmas.
0: Uh-huh.
1: But last year, I actually came back before New Year.
0: Oh, okay.
1: But I didn't I didn't do it on the mountain. So
0: okay.
1: A bit unfortunate. Yeah. I want to do it this year, though.
0: Yeah, you should try. Yeah, yeah. Definitely. Yeah. Go to Cheongdongjin or any of the mountains here in Seoul.
1: It's
2: true.
1: It's better than just getting really drunk. And
0: And like,
3: keeps you warm.
2: You can do both.
1: You can do both,
3: It's so dangerous in the mountain, you know?
1: Yeah. Fall off the mountain.
2: It's called multitasking. Yeah.
0: Oh my gosh, don't do that. Don't fall off the mountain.
2: Oh, not that part, sorry.
0: All right, what about you, Annabelle?
2: I've done it by accident.
0: Oh!
2: In the
0: you were drinking?
2: No, I actually never had alcohol, but that's a different conversation.
0: Oh, okay.
2: But because I used to live kind of on a mountain, so I just kind of popped my head out. And I was like, oh, wow, beautiful. And then kind of went back to bed.
0: Oh, okay. So but you were up pretty early then.
2: Oh, I fell asleep at midnight and then woke up a few hours later. So, oh, hello. And then went back to bed.
0: Oh, yeah. I see. Okay. But all three of you haven't really gone out there see the sunrise.
1: No. Not on purpose.
0: First sun of the year. Mm. Yeah. Well, people do that as sort of a custom tradition and like make wishes as well for the new year, set their new year's resolutions. Mm. So if you're here in Korea for the end of this year, then you should definitely try.
2: Yeah,
1: definitely.
2: Yeah.
0: All right. Well, where's a famous sunrise spot in your hometown?
2: Sunrise? I don't think UK people get up that early generally.
0: Okay.
2: But they do love a sunset.
0: Yes.
2: Where is it? It's Alexandra Park, I think, around Alexandra's Palace in London. It's got a beautiful hill.
1: Oh, yeah.
2: Is it called
0: famous for a sunset?
2: Yeah. It's very famous for a sunset.
0: Okay.
1: Well, my parents now live like by the coast, so there's been a few times actually where we wake up really early and go to the beach and you just see this beautiful
0: sunrise. That is so nice.
1: And there's so many people actually. It's like surfing and stuff. Yeah.
0: That
1: so
0: early?
1: It's really good, yeah.
0: Oh, okay.
1: Yeah. But it's cold.
0: It must be pretty cold.
3: I can't imagine the water. It must be freezing.
1: Oh, it's freezing. Yeah. It's freezing. Yeah.
0: Oh, my gosh.
3: You need motivation. Yeah. Well, I would say kind of same. Because in my hometown, like in the city, there's not really like a spot. But we're very close to the ocean. Mm. And you can go in places like Saint-Malo, which is like a very famous old city where there's like a whole like a wall around. It's like a fortress kind of. And close to this place also, there is Mont Saint-Michel, which is, you know, the castle on the island that kind of looked like the Disney castle.
0: I've always wanted to go there.
3: Well, I don't know about sunrise because same, I'm not a morning person. Okay. But sunset there, they are beautiful. Nice. And last winter, I went there with my family, and we saw like such a beautiful sunset. Yeah. I was mind blown. It was beautiful.
0: Okay.
3: So, yeah.
0: Oh wow! Did you see the sky yesterday though?
1: Did in the evening.
2: Beautiful. The sun like silk.
0: It was almost. It was beautiful. Yeah. Like ripples, silk. Mm-hmm. Everybody was like taking photos.
1: Yeah.
0: The sky
3: and the clouds.
0: Clouds. Yeah. All right. Okay. Well. Wait, Maeve, you got 1 point for getting the Cheongdongjin station question correct. Good job. All right, so let's move on to the next stop then, shall we?
3: Yeah.
0: All right, so our next stop is Andong, all right? Andong station of Gyeongsang, Bukdo. And Andong has a very unique traditional drink called Andong Shikke. Unlike the sweet pale shikke most of us know, this version is reddish, spicy, and slightly tangy as well.
2: Sounds interesting.
0: Yeah. All right. As you see in the picture we're sharing on the screen right now. So, what key ingredient gives Andong Shikke its red color is the question. And your options are number one, red pepper powder, number two, strawberry, number three, tomato. Who knows? Who was faster, me?
2: Please.
1: Save me. I'll drop you like 5,000 won.
2: No.
3: 6,000.
0: Who was faster?
3: Okay, more. I think Annabelle.
0: Okay, Annabelle. Sorry. What's the answer?
2: I hope it's red pepper powder.
0: And your reason?
2: Because you said spicy and tangy.
0: Okay.
3: Oh,
0: I mean,
3: clever.
0: You know, if
1: Please
0: you mix tomato with
1: shikke. Yeah, true.
0: Yeah. Because, like, tomato has that bitter taste.
3: That's true. Oh, yeah, but spicy is different.
1: Yeah.
0: Spicy is different.
2: Unless you have an allergy, then it wouldn't be spicy. Yeah, yeah.
0: Okay. Because of the description of this Andong shikke, which included spicy, Annabelle chose number one, red pepper powder, as the answer.
2: Please.
0: Well, is that the correct answer then? Correct.
3: Okay.
0: Yes. It's really important to listen well to the question too, because sometimes these big hints are hidden within the questions. All right, so that was the answer. Unlike regular shikke, Andong shikke contains red pepper powder, radish, and ginger as well.
1: Wow.
0: So it's a traditional fermented food from Andong and northern Gyeongsangbuk-do province. Because it contains pieces of radish, it's often eaten with a spoon rather than simply drunk.
3: Okay.
1: Yeah, I thought that, yeah.
0: Yeah.
1: Because like, when you described it, I was like, imagine just like drinking it, I was be like, oh, but with a spoon, it'd be like,
0: with a spoon.
1: Yeah. Right.
0: So traditionally, it was enjoyed as a refreshing winter treat after meals.
1: Warm you up.
0: To warm you up. And radish, like winter radish, is pretty famous. They're known to be quite fresh during that time.
1: Right. Yeah,
0: so, yeah, that's it. So, what's the most unusual drink that you've tried here in Korea?
2: Oh,
1: unusual
2: drink.
3: Drink, I'm not sure, but food, I'll say pondegi. Pondegi?
1: Yeah.
0: I don't eat that either as a Korean.
3: I had this because my Korean friend, we're at a temple in Gyeongju actually, and she was like, oh, let's try this. And just the smell of it, I was like, okay, you know, I'm traveling here, I should try. It was on my first travel, and I tried it, and I nearly threw up. I'm sorry, but it's just the the taste, the texture, I cannot.
0: Just the thought of it makes me feel very sick.
3: For the people that doesn't know what they are, insects.
0: Yeah.
1: It's funny because you get it in a bowl with a spoon. It's almost like it's the Korean cereal.
3: And my friend was like, and I was like, how do you do that?
0: Sometimes they give it to you with toothpicks too.
3: Yeah. Yes. That's the way
2: good.
3: We had it.
0: Does it?
2: Yeah, because I've been walking past it in the market. I was like, oh, it smells really good. Yeah, it smells really savory.
0: To some people, I guess it could feel savory.
1: Yeah.

0: tried it.
1: You haven't tried it. Oh, okay.
2: I think I have trauma because just the smell of it, I cannot.
1: Oh,
2: I can't
1: stand it directly. Mm. But what about any other drinks?
3: I'd say the first time I tried shike, the normal shike was like, I looked at it and
1: rice.
3: It was after I played football.
1: Okay.
3: And then like this random guy delivery driver came with like all these bottles of like what looked like kind of murky kind of water. And then tried it. It was beautiful.
1: Oh.
3: It's like sweet, refreshing, straight after football. It was amazing.
1: Mm. Yeah. And it's apparently really good for digestion too, because it's made of rice.
3: Oh,
1: yeah.
3: Okay.
1: Yeah. So shike after a meal could help with your digestion.
3: Wow.
1: Well, what traditional drinks do you have back home?
3: Cider. Yeah, because
1: cider
3: in Korea is like known as lemonade.
1: Yeah. Mm-hmm.
3: But cider back home is like apple.
0: Yeah, like alcohol.
3: Alcohol.
2: It comes from my region. Did you know that?
3: Really?
2: From Brittany, from Bretagne.
3: Oh, wow. Really?
2: Apple cider comes from...
0: We stole it.
3: Yeah.
2: I was like, when they were saying cider, I thought you were like the soda? Korean version of soda.
3: Right,
2: I was what kind of cider? Yeah. But I feel like I tried one in England and it's really, really sweet.
3: Very sweet. Cider.
2: And
3: apples.
2: In France, in my region, we drink it and sometimes there's like the more like bitter version. Sugar, just the sugar of the apple. Mm. And there's different version and we drink that with crepe. Or we have the soury version of that, which is galette. And it's like the salted version of the crepe. And you put like and we drink this. So I'm like, damn.
1: And it's like dessert, right?
2: Is it? So the crepe, yes, but the salted version, galette, this is a meal.
1: Uh-huh.
2: It's really a meal.
1: Oh.
2: It's so good.
1: Yeah. Okay.
2: So we have both. And with cidre.
1: Yeah. I mean, in France, they also have like vangshu.
2: Vangshu, but that's only in winter, and it's more in the east part of France.
1: Okay.
0: I'm trying to think of what else we have, but it's all alcohol, isn't it?
3: Tea.
1: Yeah.
3: I think my favorite drink is when I drank in Denmark, and it's elderflower.
1: Yeah, you mentioned this before.
3: I didn't know what the word was when I came back to England, so I was trying to find this word.
1: Oh, right, elderflower tea.
3: Elderflower. Try it.
0: It's just like they make it into like a sparkling drink and it's delicious.
3: It's class.
1: Well, isn't there like also English breakfast tea?
0: English? But it's not grown in England.
1: Really? That's a surprise.
0: Very much imported.
1: Okay. But they just call it the English breakfast tea.
0: I don't know why.
1: All right. Well, before we move on to the next question then, let's take a listen to our next song. Here is 데리러가 Way to You by 윤세. Stay tuned.
2: Yay.

0: We're back, and the current scores on Crunch the K right now is 1 point for Maeve and 1 point for Annabelle. Ooh,
1: come on, Tom.
0: Come on, Tom.
2: Next question's mine.
0: Next question. You can be a little more quick this time. All right, now we're moving on to Gyeongju Station of Gyeongsangbuk-do Province. Now, Gyeongju was the capital of the Silla Kingdom for nearly 1,000 years. Its famous observatory, Cheomseongdae, is one of the oldest surviving astronomical observatories in East Asia. It was built with roughly 365 pieces of granite. So, what do those 365 stones symbolize? And you have your options. Number one, the number of Silla kings. Number two, the 365 days of the year. Number three, the number of official positions in Silla.
1: Maeve.
0: Okay, it was so fast. Damn. Maeve, you were pretty fast.
3: I'm just going to be logical. I think that the second, the 365 days of the year. Because it's...
0: look at Tom's face.
3: It's made to look at the stars, so it's like astronomy, like time.
0: Okay. I don't know, like something like that. Right.
3: It just makes sense to me. Tom, and there's not that many kings.
0: There's not that many kings, is what you think.
3: An official position, I'm not sure.
0: Okay. Tom, were you going to pick the same one?
2: No, actually.
0: Okay.
2: And it might be wrong.
0: I might be wrong. Oh,
2: so
0: okay.
2: It's probably a good job that I didn't, you know. No, I just think... That long ago, did they go by
4: the years?
0: She's locked in. So logical in different ways, I guess. You have your own logic, but Maeve was going logical, choosing number two, the 365 days of the year. Although we do have the lunar calendar, you know, the 12 seasonal like periods and stuff. Okay, so number two, the 365 days of the year is Maeve's answer. Is that correct?
2: I'm gonna keep my mouth shut now.
0: Good job.
3: You did make a point. I was like doubting for
2: a second. Yeah.
0: I mean, that was a good point. Good point. Yeah, but like, if you look at the other two options, they don't sound too logical. You know, number of kings in the official position.
4: Too many.
0: Yeah. All right. Good job, Maeve.
3: Thank you.
2: Oh, you're on fire. What?
0: You are on fire. I think Agent is Jun. And Steve got it correct as well. Good job, guys. Nice. 2 points for you, too. All right. Well, the number of stones is traditionally said to symbolize the 365 days in a year. So Cheomseongdae is also associated with numbers representing the 12 months and 24 seasonal divisions. These details reflect its connection to observing the sky, seasons, and agricultural cycles. So being logical got you to the correct answer. Do you enjoy looking at the stars at night usually?
4: I can't really see them.
0: In Seoul, it's difficult to see them actually.
2: I did when I was a kid. In Nottingham, so it's like a small city, but like you could, me and my brother used to go outside and watch the stars when I was like really young. And then over the years, like there's no stars anymore. Did like it.
0: True. And sometimes like you can, if you keep staring at the sky, you can see new stars popping up, right?
4: Oh,
0: from
4: really?
0: The dark.
4: Yeah,
0: yeah.
4: I've never done that.
0: Like you,

0: can find different stars like that you haven't seen a second ago. And,
1: wow. Yeah, that's true.
2: I think it's very like amazing to know that most stars that we see, they might like not exist anymore. Like, so because the time that the light comes to us is like thousands of years. So most of them might be dead already.
3: Right,
2: and
3: yeah,
2: you just watch their lights and you're like,
3: that's mad.
2: Right? That's crazy, right?
1: Yeah. That's
2: every time I watch the stars, I think of that, and I'm like, damn.
0: We're living different times.
1: It's
0: different times.
1: Yeah, you can barely see them nowadays.
0: I mean, if you go to the countryside, you can still see them. Where there aren't too many like neon lights, buildings, but not so much in the city. All right. Unfortunately, well, Gyeongju is often called the museum without a roof or without walls, even because of its many historical sites. Have you been there?
2: Yeah. It's my favorite city, actually.
0: Is it?
2: I love it.
3: Yeah, I love it.
1: Really?
3: Yeah.
1: I haven't been.
0: You haven't been? Oh,
1: it's on a sorry.
0: You haven't been?
1: No, it's on my to-do list.
0: Oh, okay.
1: It's always been pushed back, unfortunately. Oh. But, yeah.
0: Are you going to tick that off this year?
1: I want to, actually. Okay. It's on my, it genuinely is. Like, I've heard it's beautiful and awesome.
0: Yeah.
1: So it's the time of year.
0: You should definitely go. It's so nice. There's like a... go on.
3: I was going to say, I like it because it's just like, there's not so many massive buildings.
2: You feel like you're breathing.
3: I don't know about that.
0: It's pretty plain. And it's a mix of like historical sites and modern areas too.
1: Yeah,
0: it has a really different vibe. You should definitely go.
1: It's on my list. I promise.
0: All right. You can see like the beautiful pictures that we're sharing on the screen right now. So do visit. And Maeve is in the lead with 2 points for getting that correct. Good job.
2: Yay.
0: All right, Tom, what's going on?
3: Well, just give me a chance. I mean, I would have got that wrong
1: anyway. Bullying him.
0: All right. You're a bit slow today.
3: Yeah, I'm slow. I'm just slow. I'm just slow in general.
1: Slow running, slow up here as well.
3: So, no. Is that not true? I think so.
1: We have to give him confidence.
3: That's why I did it.
0: You still have your chance. You still have your chance. All right. Well, let's quickly move on to the next station.
1: Yes.
0: So, moving on to our next station, we've arrived at Busan Station. Now, Busan and the surrounding Gyeongsangdo region are known for their distinctive dialect, right? Saturi. Listen to the sentence and guess what the dialect expression means.
2: Oh my God.
0: So, your friend from Busan tells you, listen to this. 시험이 내일이다. 공부 단디 해라. Okay? So what does 단디 해라 mean?
1: Number one,
0: be quiet. Number two, hurry up. Number three, do it right.
3: Tom.
1: Oh, dang it.
3: Three.
0: Do it right.
2: Yeah, I was going to say same.
0: Oh, okay. Do it right.
3: I don't know.
0: And your reason?
3: I mean, hurry up. You probably should be hurrying up if it's tomorrow. But I mean, do it right. You know, if you, do it right.
0: Do it right. Why not? Makes most sense, is what you mean, right?
3: Yeah.
0: Okay. Have you ever heard of this expression before?
3: I actually haven't. I'm pretty
0: you
3: disappointed.
0: You haven't.
3: No.
0: Okay. All right.
2: Yeah, me neither.
0: All right. So 단디 해라. Number three, do it right, is Tom's guess. Ooh. Is that the answer? Correct. Finally, 1 point for Tom.
3: There we go.
0: Good job.
1: Let's go.
0: All right. So, 단디, it sounds like a cute word, you know. It's a Gyeongsangdo dialect word meaning to do something properly, thoroughly, or carefully. All right. 단디. So, 단디 해라 means something like do it properly and make sure you do it right.
1: Okay.
0: And you can always also say it to like wear your clothes properly too. Like 단디 입어라, for example. Like 단디 is everything properly.
3: Right.
0: Okay.
1: All right.
0: So it's often used by friends or family when encouraging someone before something important. Yeah. Just telling them to do something important properly.
1: Okay.
3: Right. Okay.
0: 단디. All right. Well, is there someone you'd like to tell this right now to like tell someone to do 단디 해라?
1: Myself.
0: Yourself.
1: I feel like I'm lacking in this quiz.
0: You're lacking?
1: So in this quiz.
0: Okay.
3: In the quiz.
0: Can you say it to yourself once?
1: 단디 해라.
0: Okay. 안아벨 단디 해라. Okay. What about you two?
2: I think same.
3: Same?
0: Yeah, to Annabelle.
3: Mom's watching.
0: Mom's watching. Can you tell it? Can you say it once to her, please?
1: To my mom to tell
0: her
1: to
0: do it. No, Tom, to Annabelle.
3: Annabelle, 단디 해라.

0: All right, all right. Well, do you know any other Korean dialect words or expressions?
1: Like 밥 먹나.
2: Ah,
1: right? Like yeah. It's from Busan, no?
0: It is, but it's a little different.
1: Is it?
0: I don't like know. Like the accent.
1: Ah, it's the accent. Yeah, but for yeah. me, yeah. ah, yeah, yeah, yeah.
0: Do you know,
1: different.
0: Have you heard of it, Tom, Annabelle? Pamunna, right?
3: Yeah. My friend speaks that way. So,
0: yeah?
3: Yeah.
0: Oh, like she or he speaks that dialect, do you mean?
3: Yeah, from Busan. Oh, okay. So sometimes it comes out.
0: Okay.
1: I love it.
4: I would say, I didn't know it was a dialect, but like chama, chamunda.
0: 잠 온다?
4: Yeah, like 잠 온다? I'm feeling sleepy.
0: Ah, and okay, okay.
4: I heard that was
0: it's a Busan dialect
4: yeah,
0: too.
4: Yeah, because my girlfriend was in some.
0: Okay. 졸립다. They also have like 졸립다, 졸립다, 졸립다. Yeah, like there are often like expressions that we tend to use often in everyday life, but they turn out to be like saturis or dialects. Yeah.
3: Language is fluid at the end of
0: Many
3: the day.
0: Many of them are pretty cute too.
4: Yeah.
1: So cute. Yeah. I love the accent.
0: Yeah,
1: I
0: me love too.
3: It. It's very charming.
0: All right. Yeah. Well, the current score is 2-1. Maeve is still in the lead, but Tom has finally got his first point.
1: Let's go.
0: And Annabelle has a point too. All right, ready to move on? Ready to move on to the next station?
1: Yes.
0: All right. Our next stop is Yeosu Expo Station in Jeollanam-do Province. Now, Yeosu, famous for its beautiful night sea, was also an important naval base for Admiral Lee Sun-shin during the Joseon Dynasty. Now, during the Japanese invasions of Korea beginning in 1592, a famous armored warship was used by the Korean Navy. This one's a short answer question. No options, no choices. What was this ship called? Please answer in Korean.
3: In Korean.
1: What the heck?
0: You have to shout your name and know the answer.
3: Gobukbae? I'm scared now.
0: Okay, 1, 2, 3. What's your answer?
3: Gobukbae?
0: Gobukbae. All right, Gobukbae. Was that what you were going to say, Tom?
4: I forgot what it was, but I've played with the big Lego thing. It was a big Lego. Yeah.
0: All right. Kobukbae. Like is that the correct answer?
3: I'm scared now.
0: Oh, it's really close, but not quite.
4: Tom.
0: Oh,
4: I forgot. Kobukson?
0: Kobukson. Okay, Kobukson. Are you sure you forgot? Kobukson.
3: Oh, now he's got it, hasn't he?
4: I don't know.
0: Kobukson was Tom's answer. Is that the correct answer? Good job, Tom. Okay. Gobukbae was so close.
4: Yeah, that was an assist. Thanks for the assist.
0: Yeah.
3: Dang it.
0: They used that hanja right there. All right. Good job. All right, Tom, you are catching up. All right, so the Gobukson, or the turtle ship, we say in English, right? Mm-hmm. It was one of the most famous warships associated with Admiral Lee Sun-shin and the Joseon Navy. It had a yong-shaped head. The head is a yong at the front and a covered deck fitted with spikes to prevent enemy soldiers from boarding. It played an important role in major naval battles during the Imjin War when the Japanese tried to take over. So have you seen the films Myeongnyang, The Admiral Roaring Currents, or Hansan Rising Dragon?
3: No.
0: They're about this.
3: I've only seen the museum exhibits.
0: Museum exhibits. I mean, if you have a chance to, I'm not sure if they're on any OTT platforms, but they're really fun. Yeah, like Myeongnyang, I've seen Myeongnyang, not Hansan.
3: Yeah.
0: But it's a really great historical movie.
1: They're fun. They seem intense.
4: Yeah.
1: They are pretty intense.
0: More than fun,
1: but they seem really interesting.
0: Yeah, the action and like it's just very, very good. So I do recommend them to you. All right. Well, a lot of international viewers have say those films really show how powerful that Gobukson was through this movie. So you can really feel how powerful it was by watching these movies. If you could design your own historic warship, let's say, all right, imagine this. Okay. What animal would you base it on instead of a turtle?
3: Instead of a turtle.
0: It's a fun imagination.
1: A whale.
4: Yeah, I was going to say a whale.
0: Oh, really?
1: It's massive, yeah.
0: Wow, a whale.
1: And it's like, yeah.
4: Yeah.
1: The queen and king of the oceans.
3: I was going to go for something a bit more deceptive. My brain immediately went rabbit for some reason.
0: Rabbit?
4: It doesn't make any sense. Titanic.
1: No, you know that rabbit
3: that's
1: is...
3: That's the sort of, you know, fake...
1: Rabbit is bad luck on a boat.
3: Is it?
1: Oh, is this French thing?
4: Maybe it's a French thing.
3: Oh. Maybe it's a French thing.
0: It's such a French thing. I've never heard of it before.
1: Because in France, if you have rabbit on a boat, it's such a bad thing because they eat everything. They eat ropes and stuff. Oh, yeah, and then really? It can
4: we'll
1: make
4: the
1: enemy. Boat like,
4: yeah, the enemy,
0: we'll
4: yeah.
0: Eat the
4: enemy.
1: Oh, it's really big superstition in France.
3: I had no idea.
1: Yeah.
0: Interesting.
3: Okay. We'll eat the enemy.
0: Rabbit. Oh, I wonder why you said rabbit. But like recently, this popular meme is going viral online in Korea. They say, like, I'm a rabbit and I'm the strongest animal because, you know, how do rabbits jump? Gang chong, they say gang chong, right? Yeah. So they have gang and chong, meaning they have the courage, like the power. And yeah, the chong, gun. So they're the strongest animal.
3: We'll eat the enemy.
0: All right. All right. So 2 points for Maeve, 2 points for Tom, and 1 point for Annabelle.
3: No.
0: But we do have our next station. Ready to travel?
4: Let's go.
1: Okay, all right. Let's go.
0: So now we're moving to Jeonju Station of Jeollabuk-do Province. Now, Jeonju is famous for its different food, right? When you order 콩나물 국밥, which is also a famous dish, or bean sprout soup with rice, you're often served a small bowl containing a soft cooked egg. You can add some hot broth and eat it almost like a little soup. What is this egg dish called is the question, and it's a multiple choice question. Okay. And your choices are number one, 수란, number two, 달걀장, number three, 달걀국. If you know the answer, shout your name and give me the answer.
3: I was going to go Anna.
0: Anna.
3: I don't know, but I'm going to go with 수란.
0: You don't know, but you're going to go with 수란, and your reason is?
3: It sounds nice.
0: Sounds nice.
4: It looks cuter than
3: it looks cuter.
4: Like
0: 수란.
3: But actually, because there's two that are similar in answers, so maybe I should choose one of those.
0: Okay. Yeah. Well, you chose number one already.
3: Yeah, it's too late.
0: Yeah, 수란. Is that the
3: thing?
0: Yeah.
3: I'm a genius.
0: Yes, you are.
1: It did sound good.
0: Oh my gosh. Oh my gosh. So it's a draw right now. It's a draw. 2-2-2. Wow. All right. Ready for the next question?
4: Okay.
0: All right. Well, before that, this is soft cooked egg, basically. And it's in water because it's 수란. Means water. And you get it served when you have 전주 콩나물 국밥. It's best to have it with broth on top of it a little bit. And have it before you actually have the 국밥. All right?
1: Okay,
0: so moving on to our next station now. Our next stop is Gongju Station of Chungcheongnam-do Province. Now, Gongju is rich in Baekje history and is home to the UNESCO-listed tomb of King Muryong. King Muryong was the 25th king of Baekje and ruled in the early 6th century. And inside his tomb, a stone guardian animal was placed to protect the tomb from evil spirits. What is this guardian creature called? Another multiple choice question. And here are your options. Number one, 해태. Number two, 돌하르방. Number three, 진묘수. If you know the answer, shout your name.
1: Maeve.
3: I don't know. I'm just going to try.
4: Nice.
0: Okay.
1: I want to say 해태. I don't know. It's cute also.
0: Okay. Because number one, 해태 sounds cute, she chooses number one as the answer.
1: Yeah.
0: Is that the correct answer?
1: I'm not sure.
3: Anna.
4: Wow.
3: Number two. 돌하르방.
0: 돌하르방. Yeah. Okay. 돌하르방. Number two, 돌하르방. Is that the answer? Maeve was faster.
1: Yeah, I was faster. Well, third. I felt like it was the third one. I said the first, I was like,
0: Maeve, you were faster.
1: I'm sorry.
0: I feel bad. So, of course, with one answer.
4: I was being patient. That was my tactic.
0: Number three, 진묘수. Maeve was lucky to get that one. Good job.
1: Sorry, guys.
4: That's the quiz.
1: I really feel like I stole this.
3: It is what it is.
4: They're the rules. You know?
0: All right, so the 진묘수 is a stone guardian figure discovered near the entrance of King Muryong's tomb. In ancient times, guardian creatures were placed in tombs to ward off evil spirits and protect the soul of the deceased. It's an important artifact showing Baekje beliefs about death and the afterlife. All right, good job, Maeve. Another point.
1: I mean,
0: Three for you. But guys, unfortunately,

0: unfortunately, we missed the train.
1: Oh, no.
0: Gongju station.
2: So
0: we couldn't reach Seoul station, so we have to sleep at Gongju today.
3: Oh,
1: in the tube?
0: No, I'm kidding. We're running out of time. Yeah, we have to wrap up. And we'll have to announce today's winner.
4: Oh, my God.
0: And obviously, today's winner is... Maeve! Yay! Congratulations!
3: Finally!
0: Oh, my gosh.
4: Oh, my God.
0: You were so ready to win today.
3: Yeah.
0: And you did.
3: Damn, but the competition was strong.
0: It was pretty strong, right? I told you.
3: It was even more fun.
0: Yeah?
3: Yeah.
0: Oh, wow. How do you feel, Maeve, to win?
3: So good.
0: So good.
3: I love winning. Who doesn't? No, it was very fun. And even though the last question, I just feel a little bit bad because I stole it. But I was like, okay, you know, it's just, it was very fun. As usual, very, very fun.
0: Please tell Tebow that you won this.
3: Yes, I will definitely. The first thing I will do is like send him a message. See, I won.
0: She won.
3: Yes.
0: Well, we traveled through different cities, regions today on the map, right? Mm-hmm. Is there another city or region that you really want to visit within Korea that you haven't been to yet?
5: Gyeongju.
0: For you, Gyeongju.
2: I would say Yeosu.
0: Yeosu.
3: Yeah. I was going to say Yeosu, Namyang, and Bosong.
0: Bosong, Namyang,
3: Yeah, usually and the people do the like road trip to Yeosu and they stop by with like there.
0: Yeah. And they used to have like a rail ticket where you can travel to different cities that have those train stations. I'm not sure if they have it still. Like they had the Korail ticket. But anyhow, okay, so Namyang, Bosong, and Yeosu as well.
3: Yeah.
0: Yeosu, like I said, is famous for its night sea too.
2: Right, yeah,
0: and really good food too.
3: I've heard that.
0: We loved it. Definitely recommend.
3: Yeah. And Namyang is the bamboo forest.
0: Yes,
3: and Bosong is the tea. And I love matcha.
0: Yes. Well, do you also like listening to music as you travel, Maeve?
3: Yeah, of course.
0: Yeah?
3: Yeah.
0: You know what? Then your prize today is the best for you because we have a Bluetooth speaker for you.
3: Yo, that's crazy.
0: It's a big, big prize.
2: Oh, man.
0: Yo, that's for you. I'll give it to you during our last song break, all right?
3: Oh,
0: that's
3: crazy.
0: Nice. Good job. Congratulations once again.
3: Oh, my God. Thank you.
0: All right. We'll have to sign off right there with our last song then. It's Pink Hoodie by Aespa. Shall we say goodbye together?
3: Yes.
0: All right. Keep crunching.
6: Bye-bye. Dressed the same pink hoodie.

He bursts into laughter upon unexpectedly discovering an incense burner on a street in Insado. What made him laugh was none other than a replica of the Celadon incense burner with openwork geometric design, often hailed as the pinnacle of Goryeo Celadon. Its clear, luminous jade green glaze, and even the three adorable rabbits supporting the burner. At first glance, it seems quite convincing, but it cannot escape his keen eye. Perhaps, unable to support the burner, the rabbits and the replica are oversized and clumsy. In reality, the rabbits on the authentic piece are as small as the joints of an adult's finger. They have borne the weight of layered lotus petals and an openwork lid for over 1,000 years. This incense burner is also considered a masterpiece that showcases the refined and exceptional craftsmanship of the Goryeo dynasty. Each delicate petal was individually shaped and attached, and the precise openwork technique smoke to rise like drifting clouds stands as clear evidence. Above all, it embodies a remarkable sense of balance that is difficult to perfectly recreate even with modern techniques. It is, in essence, a complete convergence of the decorative techniques of its time. It can be imitated, but never truly matched, the unwavering dedication of Goryeo artisans. The laughter in Insado may well have been the most honest expression of awe for the extraordinary artistic spirit of our ancestors, so far ahead of their time.

0: South Korea's industry minister has arrived in the United States to finalize the country's first major investment project under a trade deal reached with Washington last year. Seoul and Washington are reportedly nearing a deal that could include the construction of up to 8 nuclear reactors in the United States. Global oil prices have surged more than 6%, pushing both major benchmarks, WTI and Brent crude, above $100 a barrel. This is now fueling concerns about higher U.S. inflation and pushing the 30-year Treasury yield to its highest level since June 2007. Korea's exports in early September reached nearly $35 billion U.S. dollars, marking an all-time high for this period, driven by strong shipments of semiconductors and petroleum products. Hello and welcome to our noon edition of Arirang News. South Korea's industry minister has arrived in the United States to put the final pieces in place for Seoul's landmark economic bargain with Washington. Our Moon Hye-ryun has the details.
1: South Korea is closing in on its first major investment project under a trade deal struck with the United States last year, with an energy package reportedly worth more than $100 billion under discussion. Trade, Industry and Resources Minister Kim Jong-kwon arrived at Newark Airport on Thursday to finalize negotiations with U.S. officials, including Commerce Secretary Howard Lutnick. He is expected to remain in the U.S. through Saturday. Kim said the talks will remain ongoing until a final agreement is signed.
2: My job right now is to keep finalizing the details through this round of negotiations. As for whether we're near the end, I'd say the negotiations continue until the final signature.
1: The Wall Street Journal reported the same day that Seoul and Washington are nearing a deal that could include the construction of up to 8 nuclear reactors in the U.S., along with a roughly $20 billion natural gas power project in Texas. The projects are expected to help meet rising electricity demand driven by artificial intelligence data centers. The precise reactor locations and timeline have not been finalized. The energy package forms part of a broader $350 billion investment pledge South Korea made last year, when Washington agreed to lower tariffs on South Korean goods from 25% to 15%. Of that total, $150 billion is earmarked for U.S. shipbuilding and $200 billion for strategic sectors including nuclear energy. Kim is expected to brief South Korea's National Assembly on the first project around September 17th, with a memorandum of understanding possibly signed as early as September 18th. Moon Hye-ryun, Arirang News.
0: Global oil prices surged more than 6% as escalating attacks on shipping fuel fears of further supply disruptions. The spike is also driving U.S. inflation concerns and pushing Treasury yields to multi-year highs. Our Lee Seung-jae has more.
3: Global oil prices surged more than 6% on Thursday, pushing both major benchmarks above $100 a barrel, as escalating attacks on shipping raised fears of further disruptions to already tight global supplies. Brent crude futures for November delivery settled up $6.42, or 6.3%, at $107.63 a barrel. U.S. West Texas Intermediate crude futures for October delivery rose $6.43, or nearly 6.7%, to $102.48 a barrel, topping $100 for the first time since May. Both benchmarks reached their highest levels since May 19th and posted their biggest daily gains in nearly 2 months. The surge came as threats to key shipping routes intensified. Iran-aligned Houthi forces seized control of the Yemeni port of Mocha on Thursday, raising fresh concerns over traffic through the Red Sea. At the same time, shipping through the Strait of Hormuz remains severely restricted as tanker attacks in the Gulf have intensified in recent days. The jump in oil prices is also adding to inflation concerns in the United States. U.S. producer prices rose in August, driven by higher costs for goods, airline fares and hospital services. The producer price index increased 0.4% in August, in line with market expectations. Compared to the same month last year, it rose 5%.

0: by more than 80% from the same period a year earlier, reaching customs service on Friday. Outbound shipments totaled $34.97 billion during the first 10 days of September, up around 82% on year. Semiconductor exports led the overall gains, surging around 270% on year to more than $16 billion, also marking an all-time high for the first 10 days of the month. Exports of petroleum products rose 57%, while automobile exports increased 10%. And South Korea has signed a major arms contract with Croatia to export Chunmoo multiple rocket launchers. According to the Defense Acquisition Program Administration, the deal is worth over $478 million and includes 18 rocket launchers. The signing ceremony was held in Zagreb on Thursday, with South Korean Defense Minister An Gyubaek and Croatian Prime Minister Andrej Plenković. Marking the first major defense cooperation between the two countries, the two sides also agreed to further strengthen bilateral defense ties. As the aftermath of the devastating floods in Nepal continues, the Korean government has dispatched a second relief team to assist with recovery efforts. This comes as families of Korean workers still unaccounted for are urging the government to continue search operations. Our Park Jun-an reports.
1: The Korean government's second Korea disaster relief team will arrive in Nepal on Friday to help with recovery efforts following the recent massive floods. The eight-member team, consisting of officials from the Foreign Ministry, firefighters, medical staff, and aid workers, departed on a military transport aircraft and will be deployed as soon as they arrive. During their seven-day mission, they will focus on reconstruction and recovery efforts. Families of the Korean workers still unaccounted for have recently expressed concerns. In a press conference in Kathmandu on Wednesday, they urged the Korean government not to halt the search and requested the first relief team to stay longer. In response, the Foreign Ministry on Thursday said it fully understands the families' concerns and emphasized that search operations are not completely over.
2: The families may feel that the search efforts so far have not been sufficient, and the government fully understands their concerns. Going forward, the government will continue to listen more closely to the families and consider the necessary measures while respecting and reflecting their views as much as possible.
1: Upon returning to Seoul from his state visit to France on Thursday, President Lee Jae-myung ordered officials to listen carefully to the families and take necessary steps to accommodate their requests as much as possible. Meanwhile, the companies affiliated with the workers are stepping up their own search operations around the disaster site. Korea's Southeast Power has expanded its ground search to 8 teams involving 91 people and deployed drone teams. Doosan Enerbility has also doubled its drone deployment to 8 and is operating a helicopter to thoroughly search the main camp and downstream areas. As of Thursday, the devastating flood has claimed at least 1,377 lives and over 5,000 left missing or unaccounted for. Park Jun-an, Arirang News.

0: The Ministry of Culture, Sports and Tourism has announced its seventh mid- to long-term plan to promote the broadcasting and video content industry through 2030. Our Park Tae-ryong has the details.
1: The government has a plan to help the broadcasting and video content industry achieve sustainable growth and strengthen its competitiveness amid the rapid expansion of new media. One of the key strategies is to secure intellectual property rights, or IP, for broadcasting and video content. The government plans to expand subsidies to help production companies secure funding equivalent to about 50% of the average cost of producing a drama. The content creator industry, including YouTube creators, will get full support. The ministry plans to position the industry as a new source of IP and provide support throughout the entire creative process. Starting in 2028, it'll also launch the tentatively named K-VidCon, an event that'll bring together creators, fans, and related industries to help Korean creators expand into overseas markets. Another key strategy is to expand global distribution.

0: Russian networks. The ministry will continue to provide dubbing and subtitling support to help Korean content reach overseas markets directly. Co-productions between Korean and overseas broadcasters will be promoted as well. The government plans to strengthen incentives that reimburse part of the production costs for major international films shot in South Korea. It is considering support for overseas production companies that carry out post-production work in Korea through local firms, covering part of the related expenses. The plan seeks to strengthen infrastructure for the broadcasting and video content industry. Incentives for production companies to make greater use of the virtual studio in Daejeon will also be introduced. Besides that, the ministry will fully renovate the Digital Magic Space, or DMS, studio in Seoul, equipping it with state-of-the-art filming and post-production facilities. Park Chae-ryung, Arirang News.
1: BTS has broken concert revenue records at four major U.S. stadiums during the North American leg of its Arirang World Tour. According to Billboard's latest ranking of concerts at 30 NFL stadiums released on Thursday, the group set new revenue records at Allegiant Stadium in Las Vegas, Gillette Stadium in Foxborough, M&T Bank Stadium in Baltimore, and Raymond James Stadium in Tampa. BTS is now preparing for the South American leg of the tour, which begins in Bogota on October 2nd. The group is scheduled to perform 14 shows across five cities in the region. And back here in Seoul, Deoksugung Palace Seokjojeon at night opened on Wednesday, attracting a steady stream of visitors. Blending history with a variety of activities and experiences, the night tour takes visitors on a journey back in time. Our culture correspondent Hong Seo-jung has a story.
2: As night falls, Deoksugung Palace welcomes visitors with its beautifully illuminated Western-style architecture dating back to 1910. Escorted by a royal court attendant, visitors take a step back in time. Up the brass and iron staircase, Emperor Gojong's bedroom comes into view. A seemingly out-of-place wash basin stands inside next to a 2-meter-long bed, which looks unusually small due to an optical illusion. Connected to the room is the emperor's library that leads up to the empress's boudoir. Filled with period furnishings that are more luxurious than other rooms, it served as a private drawing room for the empress to read books and receive guests. Mirroring the emperor's bedroom, the room was intended for imperial consort Sun Han, mother of Prince Young, who passed away before ever using it in 1911. From the terrace, visitors take in views of Deoksugung Palace, its fountain, and the modern cityscape beyond, immersing themselves in royal life. Over desserts and a cup of kabe, or coffee, which Emperor Gojong is said to have enjoyed, they are surrounded by the sounds of classical music.
3: It was so much fun, and I really enjoyed feeling so well taken care of. It made the experience even more special to spend such a meaningful time with my family.
2: An original musical also takes visitors back to the Korean Empire's final days, just before the 1910 annexation treaty that brought Korea under Japanese rule. Beyond its unique architecture, the tour brings the palace's history to life through immersive experiences.
4: This building was designed in the 19th century European neoclassical style, from its exterior to its interior. As the palace was used during a period of great upheaval, it reflects the desire to preserve tradition while embracing Western influences and building a modern nation.
2: Under the night sky, the palace's enchanting nightscape keeps visitors lingering. Although the online application period has ended, remaining spots for the nighttime opening will be available on a first-come, first-served basis. Hong Seo-jung, Arirang News.
5: This is the world now. U.S. President Donald Trump is offering every American adult $5,000 if his party wins November's midterm elections. Trump made the offer on Wednesday night at the Republicans' first-ever midterm convention in Dallas, calling it a, quote, Trump dividend. It is not yet clear how the payments would work or whether they would be legal. With about 270 million adults in the country, the bill would top $1 trillion and Congress would likely have to approve it. Trump told the crowd to pretend he is, quote, on the ballot. In the United States, skilled foreign workers could have to leave the country the moment they lose their job. The Trump administration wants to scrap a 60-day grace period for skilled worker visas. The Department of Homeland Security published the proposed rule on Thursday, ending a grace period in place since 2017 that gives workers 2 months to find a new sponsor or wind up their lives in the U.S. The department says that while companies could be disrupted, the jobs could go to American workers instead, and that some employees could reapply if their employer petitions for them. H-1B visas are heavily used by technology companies hiring from India and China. A law professor said many of these workers have been here for years, with families settled in their communities. In the Democratic Republic of Congo, at least 24 children were killed on Thursday when a fire in the eastern city of Bukavu destroyed 2 schools and burned down about 300 wooden houses. An official in the rebel administration that runs the city says 19 girls and 5 boys were killed and 29 people were hurt, with 21 of them in intensive care. The cause of the fire is under investigation. The European Central Bank raised interest rates for the second time this year on Thursday, taking its key rate to 2.5%, and warned that price increases could last longer than expected. The bank is trying to contain inflation driven by energy, with attacks across the Middle East since late August driving up fuel costs. The bank's president, Christine Lagarde, called the decision a, quote, no-brainer, but added that uncertainty means there has been no decision made on future hikes. Chu Ji-han, Arirang News.

It almost felt like we were in October yesterday, and yesterday's cooler air stayed through this morning. And today was the chillest morning we've had so far this autumn, with temperatures well below the seasonal average across much of Korea. But sunshine will quickly warm things up, meaning some areas will see a temperature difference of more than 15 degrees Celsius between lows and highs. In fact, these large gaps in readings will continue through the weekend under mostly clear and dry conditions with classic early autumn weather. A light jacket will be your best friend during this seasonal transition. And this afternoon's Seoul will be getting up to 27 degrees, about 5 degrees higher than yesterday, while Daegu and Busan, Gwangju will make it to 28 degrees under sunnier skies. Next week looks to be more stable than this week, with warmer afternoon temperatures, but we do need to dress for two seasons in one day.

0: curious about Korea?
1: And especially K-food? How familiar are you with Korean food? The sea on three sides, a mountainous terrain, and four distinct seasons. Thanks to these conditions, Korean cuisine bursts with diverse and unique flavors.
0: Do you prefer sweet or spicy?
1: A meat lover or a seafood connoisseur?
0: Can't decide?
1: There's got to be something here that you like.
0: For Koreans, rice is foundational. It's a staple and the centerpiece to all meals in Korea. There's bibimbap, rice mixed with vegetables, gukbap, rice in hot soup, and kimbap is the demand around the world.
1: For me, it's noodles over rice. Korea has amazing noodle dishes. Chewy ramyun and cold naengmyeon to blow away the heat. A meat lover here, pork, beef, chicken. I like them all. Did you know that bulgogi is listed in the English dictionary? There's also the famous chimaek, chicken and beer, which is the best combo for a night out with friends.
0: Surrounded by the sea on three sides, Korea has a great selection of seafood. From raw fish to piping hot seafood soups. Ah, it's mouth-watering just talking about it. The two pillars of Korean condiments, gochujang and soy sauce.
1: Ooh, what do you prefer?
0: Gochujang. I like anything made with gochujang. In general, Koreans love spicy food.
1: I prefer the soy sauce base. There's something about the salty and sweet that hits the right spot. I think even those who are trying Korean food for the first time will really like it.
0: But that's not all.
1: We can't leave out the street food. If you're in Korea, it's a must try. They are both treats for your eyes and mouth.
0: How about it? Mouth-watering, right?
1: Korean food, you've got to try it. Discover a whole new world of flavors.

0: where yesterday's imagination becomes today's technology, and what once felt like a distant future turns into reality. A warm welcome, everyone, to Vibe in Action. Peter, hello.
1: Yes, hello. I'm glad to be back. Episode two. Mm-hmm. I learned so much in episode one. You're not going to test me. Right?
0: No, I'm not.
1: Please. Okay.
0: No
1: good.
0: Worries. Rest assured.
1: Yeah.
0: Are you ready for a deeper exploration into the world of semiconductors?
1: I have to say yes. Right?
0: Oh.
1: Yes. Yes.
0: Did you do some research?
1: No. I'm here to learn.
0: But right? Don't you feel like you've already kind of become an expert, a pseudo expert?
1: Yeah. Like people watched the first episode and were saying, "Oh, you look like you learned a lot." Mm. I might have forgotten half or more, but still, I'm on the way to becoming an expert.
0: You know what?
1: Right? Yeah.
0: I have suddenly become a woman who talks about microprocessors over brunch.
1: Wow, that's classy.
0: But last week's first episode was just an intro, an orientation, because we are joined by someone who's going to level us up even more.
1: Wow.
0: Sanghyun. Great to have you with us.
1: Welcome.
2: Thank you. I'm very excited to be here with you all.
0: What kind of magic do you do in the world of AI?
2: I try to bring AI into real life.
1: Oh.
2: I'm working in the company called Mobilent. Mm. We make AI processors for on-device AI.
1: On-device.
2: Yes.
0: Mm. So you are bringing AI to life in the real world.
2: Yes. So not just on the server, on the PC, but our processors actually will be implemented into a device so we can provide a brain and a life to the devices and machines.
1: Ooh.
0: I'm already getting the vibe.
1: Yeah, I would love that.
0: A world where AI moves beyond just data and flows into our daily lives.
1: Mm.
0: Sounds exciting, right?
1: It does indeed.
0: Okay. Peter.
1: Yes?
0: Let's see if we can do this.
1: Okay.
0: This is a chemistry test.
1: All right, let's do it.
0: Vibe in...
1: Action!

0: to GTC! Olaf, how are you?
1: So happy now that I'm meeting you.
0: I know, because I gave you your computer, Jetson.
1: What's that?
0: Well, it's in your tummy.
1: That's gonna be amazing.
0: All right, have a great GTC!
2: I love Olaf.
3: Oh, from the movie Frozen,
2: and
3: right?
2: Olaf is alive.
3: That's a bit creepy.
2: It's creepy to
3: yeah,
2: you?
3: Yeah, I want him on
2: it
3: the screen.
2: It was so cute.
3: Mm, yeah, maybe.
2: But that was from the NVIDIA GTC 2026 held in San Jose.
3: Mm.
2: And Jensen Huang spoke for over 2 hours that day on the stage. But frankly, the biggest moment of the day, the highlight came when Olaf took to the stage.
3: Yeah, I think kids must have loved that, right? And I got chills watching it because it felt like Olaf could understand everything Jensen was saying. Mm. So I feel, Sang-yeon, that Olaf is like on a different level to robots we've seen before.
4: Absolutely right. Watching Olaf on stage was like watching science fiction coming into reality.
3: Yeah.
4: NVIDIA and Disney has did a terrific job on demonstrating what physical AI really is. Mm. So before I can explain about physical AI, I think I need to explain to you about the evolution of AI first.
3: Okay.
2: Oh.
3: So I like it.
2: Yeah,
4: AI so
2: 101.
4: Yes, AI has been around us for over 20, 30 years, actually.
3: Oh, really?
4: And it started off as a perceptive AI, where AI was able to perceive objects and identify what they are.
2: Like face recognition?
4: Yes, exactly.
3: Okay.
4: And after that, there was an age of agentic AI came. And with agentic AI, AI was now able to understand the language and it can think and talk back to the users.
2: Like Gemini and ChatGPT.
4: Yes. And after that age, then there was an introduction of agentic AI where now AI can think by itself and make decision by itself.
3: Yeah.
4: But all of this was done behind the screen in a digital world.
2: Mm.
4: But with the introduction of physical AI, now AI is broken in from the eggshell, and now it can take actions by itself, understand the surroundings, and now it can interact with users.
2: Yes, that's why we're seeing this tangible, physical Olaf that we can touch, hug, and shake hands with.
3: Yeah, all our favorite animated characters might come to life, like Cinderella and whatnot.
2: So AI has truly stepped out into the real world now. But if you actually think about it, there had already been robots that can mimic human beings, like run, walk, do tumblings and stuff, and also carry out some simple conversations.
3: Yeah.
2: So what makes this Olaf different from previous robots?
4: Before implementation of AI into robot, most of the robots were controlled by the users constantly. So you need a control pad all the time. Either that, or you can also automate it on some level, but it was everything was predefined and they had all the given rules. So if there's any unexpected events happen, then robot will be unable to react to that. It can either just fail or even worse, it can create an accident. But with the implementation AI now, AI robots can now think by itself. So if any kind of a situation comes up, it can react to the situation accordingly.
3: Wow. So if you think of traditional robots, if there was an obstacle, you'd have to tell it to like turn left or jump over it, or maybe like a remote control car actually control it. But now with AI, they can react by themselves. They can like think on their feet, so to speak. So that's why like we saw in that video, Olaf could kind of respond right away when Jensen Huang was speaking, right? Just by itself.
4: Yeah. Yes, precisely. Yes.
2: So they don't need a puppeteer. So Olaf is not just a puppet or a moving machine, but it's actually a robot with an intelligence capable of thinking and making judgments, right?
3: Wow.
2: That's why people are calling it not just an AI war, but a physical AI war, right? And everybody's jumping in.
3: Yeah, because CES 2026, Hyundai Motors won the Atlas AI. That got loads of attention, didn't it?

0: So Sangyeong, for physical AI to actually move and respond, isn't the speed of response like the most important thing?
1: Yes, exactly. You can tolerate a slow internet connection if you're patient enough to a certain degree, because all you have to do is just wait. But if it's an AI that is working at a manufacturing factory and it suddenly stops or slows down, disaster.
0: Right.
1: And, or even worse, if it's a self-driving car and if it fails to react for even just a millisecond, that's a matter of life and death. So I assume the physical AI would require something extra special compared to conventional AI.
2: Yes, in an AI operation, there are two architectures or two types of systems that you can implement. And one is what's called a cloud AI, where you have a designated location with all the AI infrastructures constructed, and every users get connected over the network to have an access to the AI infrastructure. The good thing about this particular system is you have theoretically unlimited amount of power generation, and you can expand as much as you want. So you can operate very high power AI computation. The downside is, obviously, you have your data needs to travel over to the this AI infrastructure. So there is a delay of having data going back and forth. And just like what Hyunmoo had just said, if there is a car that's driving by and if there's any kind of unexpected event happens, then it will be too late to respond.
1: I don't even want to imagine.
0: No, that's the worst.
2: So the other type of AI computation or system is called on-device AI, where you decentralize this AI infrastructure and put that into the device itself. So when the data comes in, AI processors can make a computation and react to that particular situation right away.
1: So instead of having to call the headquarters every time when there's a situation for instructions, it acts like an on-site agent, making decisions on its own and acting immediately.
2: Yes, I think that's a perfect way to put it. Any type of AI computation that you can carry out without the connection of the internet or the network, you can consider them as an on-device AI.
0: Apart from speed, though, because especially here in Korea, the internet is so fast, it's everywhere. In the UK, I can see this being a terrible problem because the internet cuts out everywhere. But in Korea, I never don't have like 5G or 4G. So is there any other advantage apart from speed?
2: Yes, actually, there's multiple benefits of using on-device AI. But I think one of the major benefits of using on-device AI is data security, I think. When you use cloud AI, your data, including your personal information, has to travel to AI infrastructure. And during the course of the data transportation, you are facing a risk of having your data stolen. I'm sure you have heard about the news. A lot of companies in Korea has faced the trouble having their personal customers' data stolen. And they come to a public and had to apologize. You're facing a risk of having your data stolen every time you send your data back and forth.
0: Every time?
2: Yes. Well, there are a lot of techniques that are being developed to prevent from that, like such as data encryption, but it doesn't fundamentally protect your data. So in order for you to protect your data, the only way to do it is to prevent it from getting traveled to another spot. So that's why on-device AI can fundamentally stop

0: your data getting stolen to somebody else or the hackers.
1: Because your data will remain in your pocket.
0: Yes. Yeah. So you have a personalized device for just for yourself, and it's accustomed for your needs.
2: So as long as no one can get to that actual device, you're going to be safe. Well, the more you talk about it, Tanya, the more essential on-device AI seems. But that would surely change completely the AI landscape, right?
1: I don't know if it's right to put it this way, but I'm thinking of a large communal bathhouse versus a small individual shower booth. Because sometimes you need a sauna, a bathtub, a jacuzzi. But for everyday purpose, it's more convenient to have your own private and personal shower room.
2: That's true.
0: Yeah, I think you're catching up very fast.
1: The market is growing rapidly as well, and there are some actual numbers to prove it. According to Global Market Insights in a 2024 report, the global on-device AI market, valued at $5 billion in 2022, is projected to reach $70 billion by 2032, in just 10 years.
2: Wow. So that's why competition between companies is getting even more intense, right? There's such potential for growth. And, you know, some companies did fall behind in that initial AI race, but I heard those can now take advantage in terms of on-device AI. They're trying to use that as the next springboard.
1: It seems like every single big player in the market is trying to embed their artificial intelligence into their hardware devices. But for every little device to operate such embedded on-device AI, don't you need strong and specialized AI accelerators? We talked about AI semiconductors last week, but are there separate chips that are designed specifically for on-device AI?
0: I think in a typical situation, a lot of companies are recently using GPU as an AI chip. But I would put GPU as a jet engine for a large plane where it has very high power and it can travel really far, but it would require a lot of power and consume a lot of fuels, create a lot of energy, and it's huge. And you won't be able to put that jet engine into a small device like smartphones or tablets or robots even. So you would have to have a specialized design AI chip just to run AI models and algorithms that can run on a very low power, even on a battery, and generates less heat.
1: Overheating is a big concern.
0: It is, right? Yes.
2: Sure. Having that kind of technology in every device sounds impractical, right, just for size-wise. But the other thing that I've been wondering is we hear about data centers and, you know, how much power they consume and how much data AI needs. If that's in every device, how are you going to fit that massive amount of data on a tiny little chip as well? That can't be possible, surely. How are they doing it on device?
0: I think there are several techniques that you can take. And I think one of them is that you would need a lot of power and a lot of computational performance when you train the AI model. But once the AI model is been trained, once they graduate, exactly, then you would end up with a one simple formula, for instance. And you can bring that in and then run multiple data at the same time, which wouldn't require as much as what we would need on training the AI model. That's one thing. And when you actually run it on a very specific situation, you can kind of craft it so that it fits to that specific situation and so that it can run on a very small AI chip. And we call it a quantization and pruning, where you take out all the unnecessary aspects in from the
1: like
0: formula.
1: Like you prune a tree?
0: Yes, exactly, yes.
2: Oh, nice, pruning AI.
0: Yes, and you transfer it to an easier language, which is called quantization, so you won't need to have the entire library to be stored or to run inside the AI chip.
1: Wow. Sounds fantastic, but honestly, I would never be able to understand fully in a million years.
2: Sure, what's going on in that tiny device?
1: Yes, how is that even possible? They gotta be extremely optimized and efficient to be able to do that. In the midst of this intense competition, don't you wonder where Korean chip makers stand? What kind of solutions are they offering for on-device AI semiconductors?

0: conductors. Are you ready to find out?
1: Yes, let's go.
0: Everybody,
2: vibe in action.
3: Korean fabless companies enter the race for on-device AI semiconductors. Boss Semiconductors is leveraging on-device AI for mobility to push toward a zero-accident era. The core technology driving this vision: on-device AI semiconductors, Eagle N and Eagle A. These two chips, handling AI computation and vehicle control, process massive driving data in real time while reducing power consumption, maximizing vehicle energy efficiency. They also introduce, for the first time in the world, a chiplet process for automotive semiconductors.
4: We vision ourselves with an open ecosystem. Chiplet architecture becomes a very important factor in doing that, because by applying chiplet, we can do a mix and match of infotainment features and the ADAS features into one system.
3: While conventional semiconductors integrate all functions into a single chip, Boss Semiconductors has adopted an approach that breaks functions into independent blocks, assembling only what's needed. This innovative technology is drawing attention from global automakers, with mass production targeted for 2026.
4: We envision the physical AI is evolved into physical freedom and is not limited by physical issues, so that any elderly people can move freely with the assistance of a physical AI system. Also, people don't have to drive by themselves, where that no accident becomes a reality.
3: To sustain this kind of innovation, the government has also allocated a budget worth about $700 million, providing full-scale support to fabless companies. Another company driving innovation in on-device AI semiconductors is Mobilent, a two-time CES Innovation Award winner.
5: 피지컬 AI에 활용 가능한 에리스 칩 기반의 AI 박스 제품인 MLX-A1 이라는 제품으로 혁신상을 수상했고요. 피지컬 AI를 비롯해서 뭐 스마트 팩토리라든지 뭐 로봇 이런 분야에 활용될 수 있는 제품입니다.
6: What is AI?
3: Essentially creating computer systems. The AI PC MLX-A1 is powered by Aries, Mobilent's on-device AI semiconductor. Aries processes 80 trillion operations per second, handling complex tasks from vision AI and speech recognition to large language models offline. Yet it consumes just 70 watts of power, about the level of a laptop.
5: 차별화되는 강점 중에 하나는 우선 훨씬 더 좀 낮은 가격과 그리고 전력 소모를 좀 타겟하고 있다는 점이고요. 산업용 기준으로 되어 있기 때문에 뭐 외부 온도가 8, 90도 이상 굉장히 고온인 환경에서도 동작이 돼서 스마트 팩토리라든지 외부에서의 관제 분야 같은 곳에서도 활용이 가능합니다.
3: 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Mobilent is going further, adopting a full-stack strategy that develops not only chip design, but software in-house as well. As a result, customers can run their existing AI models directly on Mobilent chips, without complex processes.
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3: Mobilent is accelerating its push into the global market with partners including global distributor World Micro and key collaborators in Taiwan and Japan. Backed by its standout technology, it is advancing toward a global leadership position in on-device AI.
5: 골든 타임이 많이 남진 않았다고 생각을 합니다. 그래서 저희가 지금까지 쌓아온 이 MPU 기술과 제품 경쟁력을 바탕으로 글로벌 1등 MPU 기업이 되는 것이 목표입니다.
3: Beyond a memory powerhouse to a design powerhouse, Korean technology is setting a new standard in the global on-device AI market.
1: Oh, what's really surprising about that is not so much the tech itself, but we usually associate AI with those big companies, mm-hmm. but medium-sized companies, startups, mm-hmm. they're showing incredible momentum.
0: Yeah, wow. I agree. I keep coming across names I had never heard of before. Mm-hmm. And it's really astonishing and encouraging to witness those incredible newcomers trying to break down NVIDIA's supremacy and command. Mm-hmm. Well, some might say the market is undergoing a full-fledged melee.
1: Oh.
0: But only because this is a golden opportunity shining bright right in front of us, mm, right?
7: Yes.
0: So could you please tell us about the importance of this opportunity?
7: Actually, in the age of AI, where it's becoming an essential for every country, Korea has a very unique ecosystem for AI semiconductor. Mm. It's one of the few countries in the world that has a good manufacturing facility, which is what we call foundry.
0: Mm.
7: And also we have a lot of companies that has a high capability of designing good design, which is what we call fabless.
0: Yeah.
1: Mm.
7: Yeah. And also we also have a company, Samsung Electronics and SK Hynix, who makes a top-notch memory chips as well.
0: Mm. Mm.
7: So you won't find this kind of ecosystem already been established within the country.
0: Wow. We have hopes.
1: Yeah, we're in a great position.
0: Yeah, and it sounds like a make or break moment for the semiconductor industry.
1: Mm-hmm.
0: I truly hope those genius minds in Korea can ride this golden wave. Peter, how was today's show?
1: It was great, but yeah, the future generation of Korea, they need to ride this wave. How can my kids, they're not geniuses, how can they ride this golden wave? That's what I want to know, yeah.
0: Are they interested in science?
1: Not really. I'll get them to watch this show again and again, like when they sleep as well. I'll put it in their headphones, come on.
0: Is there anything you want to explore further?
1: I think we still have only scratched the surface with like AI and these chips and on device today, learning about
0: the basics.
1: That. I think I'm going to learn something I didn't even know about again next time.
0: Well, there's more to come next week. We'll be back with an even more interesting and crucial topic next time. For one last time,
1: okay.
0: All together.
2: Vibe in action.
1: Oh, that was good. That was perfect, Sanya.
0: Finally, I'll get to understand what sovereign AI is. I know what Wolverine is.
1: Sovereign, Wolverine, nearly the same.
8: We have to have our own data, a model, and the infrastructure to operate them as well. Sovereign AI is not about who builds the better AI.
0: It's all about sustainability.
1: Make a note of that, yes.

covering key points on the global agenda and major issues in the Korean economy and society. We share interviews with experts for in-depth analysis and bring stories to life through on-the-ground reporting. A balanced perspective. Global news that you can trust. New Day at Arirang. What's happening in the K-culture scene today? From K-content to trends, performances, and lifestyles, we capture the whole spectrum of K-culture and explore the latest trends with our panelists, offering various perspectives. Ride the K-culture wave that's taking the world by storm. K-culture Dive. Diplomats' Archives, Hidden Stories. We follow the footsteps of diplomacy on the other side of history. Revisit the past through documents and records and see how special bilateral ties emerged. Discover the moments that connected Korea and the world and the hidden stories in the history of diplomatic relations. A tasty course to satisfy your K-cultural cravings, Culture Crunch. From all genres of K-pop to diverse stories about Korean culture, delve into a new theme every day and discover new perspectives and inspirations. Serving up cultural delights to fuel the day, Culture Crunch.

0: 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I'm Simply K-pop's MC, Alan of Gravity.
1: Woohoo! 네, 여러분 안녕하세요. 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
0: The wait is finally over. Simply K-pop is back with a new season.
1: Wow!
0: Woohoo! And we're bringing you a bigger and more dynamic global stage than before. You do not want to miss out.
1: 네, 여기에 더욱 풍성해진 라인업과 스페셜한 콘텐츠까지 전 세계 K-POP 팬들과 함께하는 Simply K-POP 끝까지 함께 즐겨주세요.
0: 네, Wonjin, as you know, I have Simply K-POP experience, so you must be nervous, though. How do you feel after becoming an MC?
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0: I'd say I'm about half nervous and half excited as well. I'm a little jittery, but I'm so pumped to be with fans all around the world who loves K-pop.
1: Okay, okay. 접수. 그러면 저도 한번 형을 따라서 신나게 즐겨보도록 하겠습니다.
0: Sounds good. By the way, Wonjin, spring is in full swing. Did you happen to see the cherry blossoms on the way here?
1: Yes, of course.
0: It's so nice out that it puts me in such a great mood.
1: 형도요? 저도요. 네, 안 그래도 오늘 화사한 봄 날씨만큼 눈부신 분들이 함께한다고 하던데요.
0: That's right. We're kicking off Simply K-pop with all that cozy springtime excitement.
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0: Yes, opening the first stage is the artist stepping into a new chapter with her solo debut. With deeper expression and her own unique color, here's Yeojin. Music, start!

0: Wonjin, have you heard that people keep saying you and I are really similar?
1: What? Where? 어디 가요?
0: Well, I'm in charge of language.
1: Uh-huh.
0: Because I'm good in English and Chinese. And uh-huh. you are good in Japanese.
1: Uh-huh.
0: And so you can say we're both Gravity's language representatives.
1: So desu ne.
0: That's right. 是是是. And plus, we're both on the dance line of Gravity.
1: Uh-huh. Okay.
0: So, yeah, a lot similar.
1: Oh. 그렇군요.
0: Oh yeah. And one more thing.
1: 맞아 맞아.
0: Our lips are plump like 명란젓. Yeah. We are
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0: That's right. Well, a quick pause for our global fans who might not know what 명란젓 is. It is a salty side dish made from cured Polack roe.
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0: That's right. All right, now, shall we introduce the next performances which are just as irresistible as our lips?
1: 그렇죠. 거부할 수 없는 매력의 분들입니다. 자유롭고 대담한 무대 신인 보이그룹 TUNEX!
0: Followed by At Heart, living up to their name by aiming to be the heart of the fifth generation. And Big Ocean, lighting up the stage with bright energy. Music, start!

0: You're watching Simply K-Pop, and we're bringing you a brand new segment starting today. With a dedicated close-up beauty camera you won't see on any other music shows, we'll capture moments when the hair, makeup, and styling shine the most. It is time for Beauty Cam.
1: 네, 맞습니다. 아티스트의 비주얼이 가장 아름답게 빛나는 그 찰나를 더 가까이, 더 선명하게 만나볼 수 있으니까요. 절대 놓치지 마세요.
0: Let's bring out our very first guest for Beauty Cam.
1: 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Welcome!
0: Welcome!
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1: 요코소!
0: 요코소!
2: Hi.
0: Hello, Cosmosy! Please say hello to the global fans.
2: Hi, we are Cosmosy! Nice to meet you!
1: 네, 반갑습니다. 이번 신곡 Chance, 사랑이라 말하기 전에 아, 이거 제목부터 벌써 유니크하거든요. 어떤 곡인지 소개 부탁드리겠습니다.
2: 네, Chance 수중 capture the voices of the girls' wishes for miracle of God's love going from zero to one. Delivered with Cosmos's unique sensibility.
0: Nice.
1: Nice.
0: Wow, we can't wait to hear more about your styling concept this time around. That's why we have a global fan joining us online. Let's bring them out and talk some more. Hello.
1: Hello.
3: Hello.
2: Hi.
3: Hello.
0: Hi, welcome. Could you please introduce yourself and tell us where you're from?
4: Hello, my name is Senia and I am from Germany. I have been IC since Ziggy Ziggy era.
0: Oh, 독일에서 온 제니아입니다. All right. Do you have a special message you'd like to share with Cosmosy?
4: First of all, congratulations on the comeback. The entire EP is incredible. I hope it becomes a viral sensation as it truly deserves all the love and recognition.
2: Oh, thank you. Thank you so much.
0: All right, that's very sweet, Jenya. I heard you have a question for the members as well.
4: Yes, I'd like to ask, what is your favorite hair or makeup look from the current promotions?
0: Oh. 네, 지금 활동 중에 네. 메이크업과 헤어스타일링 가장 좋아하는 게 뭘까요?
2: Yes, my favorite hairstyle is up hairband. And I like when I curly hair, and which is why I like I did it today.
3: Oh, you yes. suit you well.
2: Thank you.
0: Yeah, like Jenya's hair is curly today too.
3: Oh, yes, thanks.
0: You guys are twinning.
2: Good.
0: All right, and I believe you have one more question for them.
4: Yes, I'd like to ask, since you often wear heavy stage makeup for your concerts, do you have a special skincare routine to keep your skin in good condition during promotions?
1: 네, 어떤 게 있을까요?
5: I always take care of my skin. Especially, I change my pillow cover every other day. I recommend this if you want to have good skin like me. You should try this.
2: Oh,
0: we'll give it a try too.
2: Oh.
0: All right, thank you, Zenia, for your questions. It is now time to say goodbye. Can you say a final farewell to the members?
4: Thank you so much for all of your hard work. I'm looking forward to watching more of your performances. I love you so much. Cosmosy,
2: 감사드네.
3: Oh, thank you.
2: Me too.
3: I love you more.
2: I missed you. I really missed you.
4: I miss you too.
2: I love you so much. Thank you for love and support.
1: 네, 좋습니다. 해외팬 제니아님 다시 한번 감사드리고요. 이제 코스모시의 신곡 무대를 만나볼 건데요. 전 세계 팬들에게 마지막으로 인사 부탁드리도록 하겠습니다.
2: Yeah, thank you for nice meeting you guys. And we hope this interview was good chance for you to get to know Cosmosy better. Thank you.
3: Thank you.
0: All right, thank you, Cosmosy. 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
5: 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The pride of Korea, Taekwondo.

drawing more fans from all over the world. Local consumer prices continue to hover at the 2% cent rate in April. We're training the robots to allow the visually impaired the chance to better indulge in cultural experiences. Like this number of hybrid cars are registered in South Korea has surpassed 2 million. 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

0: 여러분 반갑습니다. I'm 권소화 and this is K-Culture Dive. Join us in taking a deep dive into the heart of Korean culture, from K-Entertainment to AI News, and a look at the key takeaways from the Lumiere Summit with our film expert, Professor Jae Sol. And with that, let's dive in. And joining us on today's show is my co-host, Walter Lee. Walter, happy Friday.
1: Happy Friday, Soa, and happy Friday to everyone joining us on K-Culture Dive today. I'm Walter Lee, here to co-host alongside Soa, and of course, bring you the latest in K-Entertainment stories.
0: And we are going to kick off with K-Enter stories. Mm-hmm. Walter, you're giving us some BTS news mixed with American football stadiums. What is this about?
1: Yeah, at first, it does sound a bit strange, but according to Billboard's ranking of concert grosses across 30 NFL stadiums in the US, BTS has actually claimed the highest grossing concert records at four of those major venues. Now, these include Allegiant Stadium in Las Vegas, Gillette Stadium in Foxborough, M&T Bank Stadium in Baltimore, and Raymond James Stadium in Tampa. Now, in May, BTS drew 246,000 fans across four shows at Allegiant Stadium, generating $49.5 million in ticket revenue and setting a new record for the venue as well. Now, the group also posted the highest grossing concert runs at Gillette Stadium with $28.7 million.

0: $1.7 million. M&T Bank Stadium with $27.6 million, and Raymond James Stadium with $40.7 million. Now, BTS's tour is scheduled to continue through the first half of 2027, with expected additional dates in the Middle East as well as Japan. And BTS will actually begin the South American leg of their tour in Bogota, in Colombia, on October 2nd, not too far away at all. The members are scheduled to perform a total of 14 shows across five cities on the continent.
1: Right, the BTS effect.
0: Yes,
1: and
0: indeed.
1: Now let's turn to the Billboard charts and take a look at how K-pop acts are doing in the U.S.
0: Yes, from time to time, I do like to update everyone with how we are doing over in the U.S. Let's start off with Cat's Eye's new album, Wild, which came in at number 11 on the chart, marking its third consecutive week on the Billboard Main Albums chart, Billboard 200. Beautiful Chaos and Sis or Soft is Strong also charted at 162 and 195 respectively. They are also Cat's Eye albums.
1: Was that 193?
0: 193, sorry. They were joined by several other K-pop acts, including Stray Kids with This and That at number 16 and ENHYPEN's The Sin Bliss, which topped the chart just a week earlier, landing now at number 24. Elsewhere on the chart, NCT 127's seventh full-length album, Blingy, debuted at number 129, while BTS's Arirang climbed two spots from number 31 to 29. Its lead track, Swim, also earned a place on Billboard's 2026 Global Song of the Summer list, while ranking number 2 on the Global excluding US chart and number 6 on the Billboard Global 200. And over on the Hot 100, Blackpink's Jennie continues to hold strong at number 6 with Dracula, her collaboration with Tame Impala.
1: All right, now, Walter, we just mentioned NCT 127, but they are not the only NCT subunit that's making headlines today.
0: Yes, that's true. So NCT Wish have earned their first ever double platinum certification from the Recording Industry Association of Japan, or RIAJ, since their actual debut. Now, according to the RIAJ, NCT Wish's single, Yoidon, Boy Meets Girl, released in July, surpassed 500,000 cumulative shipments last month, earning the group a double platinum certification. Now, other acts to include is Niju, the Japan-based girl group created by JYP Entertainment, also received a platinum certification for their mini album, Good Girl, But Not For You. Meanwhile, Zero Base One's mini album, Kwegri, Love, Alpha Drive One's mini album, Unbreakable Sonyeon Beast, The Stata Pim's full-length album, Pure Flow Part 1, and Mi Ai's single, Flower Road, also received gold certifications.
1: All right. Thank you very much, Walter, for all those updates. And stick around.
0: Will do.
1: And next up, our AI anchor, Arang, for more on the culture front. Arang, over to you.
2: Thanks, Hua. Here's your AI guide to the latest cultural headlines from Korea. Let's begin with our top story. A 10-day celebration of Korean literature kicks off today. The Ministry of Culture, Sports and Tourism says the 2026 Korean Literature Festival runs through September 20th in Seoul's Daehangmu District and other venues nationwide. It merges major literary events, including the Seoul International Writers Festival and Literature Week, into a single program launched last year in the wake of Hangang's Nobel Prize win. The opening event pairs novelist Kim Ae-dan with Chilean author Benjamin Labatut in Insadong, and the lineup features 10 international writers, among them Damon Galgut and Hirano Keichiro, along with 167 writers and artists taking part in nearly 50 programs. Busan is on track to welcome more than 4 million foreign tourists this year. Police figures show visitor numbers climbed from 2.93 million in 2024 to 3.64 million last year, prompting the Busan Metropolitan Police Agency to roll out a tailored public safety plan for the city's growing international population. Officers will be stationed at popular destinations including Haeundae and Gwangani beaches, and the city's multilingual mobile safety platform Safe in Busan will be expanded to help foreign visitors find the information they

0: The Ministry of Culture, Sports and Tourism on Thursday to promote Korea's broadcasting and video content industry. The government aims to boost industry sales to more than $22 billion while raising content exports to around $3 billion. So what's in the plan and how could it shape the future of K-content? Our Park Tae-ryung has the details.
1: The government has a plan to help the broadcasting and video content industry achieve sustainable growth and strengthen its competitiveness amid the rapid expansion of new media. One of the key strategies is to secure intellectual property rights, or IP, for broadcasting and video content. The government plans to expand subsidies to help production companies secure funding equivalent to about 50% of the average cost of producing a drama. The content creator industry, including YouTube creators, will get full support. The ministry plans to position the industry as a new source of IP and provide support throughout the entire creative process. Starting in 2028, it'll also launch the tentatively named K-VidCon, an event that'll bring together creators, fans, and related industries to help Korean creators expand into overseas markets. Another key strategy is to expand global distribution networks. The ministry will continue to provide dubbing and subtitling support to help Korean content reach overseas markets directly. Co-productions between Korean and overseas broadcasters will be promoted as well. The government plans to strengthen incentives that reimburse part of the production costs for major international films shot in South Korea. It is considering support for overseas production companies that carry out post-production work in Korea through local firms, covering part of the related expenses. The plan seeks to strengthen infrastructure for the broadcasting and video content industry. Incentives for production companies to make greater use of the virtual studio in Daejeon will also be introduced. Besides that, the ministry will fully renovate the Digital Magic Space, or DMS, studio in Seoul, equipping it with state-of-the-art filming and post-production facilities. Park Tae-ryung, Arirang News.
2: Over the darkened sea, a line of torchlights moves slowly into the distance. What are they doing out there? About 150 kilometers southwest of Seoul, we arrive at Mutangpo Beach, the first beach to open along Korea's west coast back in 1928. It may look like a quiet little beach and harbor, but come spring, the village comes alive with visitors drawn by seasonal delicacies like flounder and webfoot octopus. And for just a few days each month, something extraordinary happens here. As the tide recedes, the seabed emerges from the beach all the way to Seokdae-do, an uninhabited island offshore. A 1.5 kilometer path appears across the sea. Locals call it the Mysterious Sea Road. This road follows nature's clock. It appears only around the full moon and the new moon, when the moon's gravitational pull is strongest. Once it opens, there's little time to spare. At most, the road remains for just about half a day. Then the tide returns and the path vanishes without a trace. This week, the Mutangpo Mysterious Sea Road Festival gets underway, bringing visitors to witness this remarkable natural phenomenon. During the day, visitors dig for clams on the tidal flats and catch fish with their bare hands. Then, after night falls, a spectacular procession begins as people carrying torches walk along the path revealed by the receding tide. In this coastal village, famous for its seasonal seafood, the biggest attraction isn't just what's in the sea. It's the road that appears and disappears, a fleeting wonder shaped by the moon and the tide. For a few precious hours, the sea gives way, offering everyone who follows its path a rare chance to walk across the ocean. A fleeting moment of magic, not to be missed.

0: The leaders of Korea and France met for the first ever Lumière Summit earlier this week. The summit featured discussions on the future of the film and media industries. Today, we'll talk with Professor Jae So of Seoul Institute of the Arts, who is also a filmmaker himself, about the key discussions at the summit and what was achieved. Welcome back, Professor So.
1: Thank you, Professor.
2: Nice to be back.
0: All right, so this is kind of a part two of our Lumière Summit talk, because last time we had a kind of preview of the summit. Now we're going to talk about the results. Mm-hmm. So first and foremost, yeah, it's the first time that a leaders-level meeting between Korea and France has happened, only focusing on film and media. So what do you think is the significance of this meeting?
2: Well, I think just the putting the attention into basically media and film. And I think the two leaders, you know, Emmanuel Macron from France and South Korean President Lee Jae-myung, really sort of co-chairing this event brought all the attention from basically they had like from 30 countries. You had the heads of all the major studios, media, you know, companies, and also the ministries of cultures from anywhere from Indonesia to the UK, you know, France. So they all met. And one of the cool things about going to France is, you know, they want to, you know, enjoy the French food and the culture, but also, you know, there's you could see Ted Sarandos from Netflix there next to George Clooney.
0: Right.
2: So the movie star who happened to be, I don't really know why he was there, but he did win the Lifetime Achievement Award at Venice Film Festival recently.
0: Right.
2: So I think he just came by. But, you know, basically everybody gathered. It was a one-day event in beautiful France, and there are a lot of declarations that were made. It was the summit declarations on 15 principles. So I think basically focusing on how, you know, basically now it's AI and social media that's really kind of, you know, are we saying that this is sort of in the way of cinema in terms of getting people back into the movies and things like that? So it was, I think, a very successful summit.
0: Mm-hmm.
2: And we'll be talking about basically all the sort of the more like intricacy of the event itself.
0: Yeah. Right.
1: Right. You previously said that there is going to be a wide range of topics to be discussed at this summit. Mm. Were there any sort of interesting points or sort of maybe topics that you were quite interested in?
2: Well, as I mentioned just before, like they declared 15 principles, which are sort of like relations to unilateralism and basically film production, film creation. But I think more than anything, everybody was, you know, all the articles were about the sort of the business pact between South Korea and France, you know. So they vowed 1 billion euros, which is a lot of money, 500 million euros on each side. So the two companies are, in France, it's MediOne, and in Korea, SLL. And the two companies have vowed, you know, basically co-produce movies, also to exchange IP with each other, and this is supposed to be going to effect next year, 2027, so that was a big deal. But I think one of the things was the, you know, basically they made a big thing about AI in this summit, and I think we're going to talk about it more in detail, mm-hmm. but, you know, how technology is now really affecting film production, film business. You know.
0: Mm-hmm. So then there were also discussions about investment and also the environment of production in the film industry, which also means there are challenges regarding the environment. So what kind of challenges are we really facing in the film industry today?
2: Well, right now, we look at our industry, mm-hmm. basically, you know, because of Netflix and all the OTTs, you know, people aren't going to see movies. Of course, this year, it's like coming back to pre-pandemic levels of audience participation because of the great movies, you know, everything from, you know, The King's Warden to The Odyssey. So people are coming back. And yet, I think, you know, it's a point at which the summit's really focusing on how the future of cinema is going to be, because how do we now create something that people come back to the theaters to watch, and that has to do with coming up with a new system of basically financing movies, also the variety of movies and IP that's going to be out there. You know, I think, you know, we can't all make Hollywood-style expensive movies. I think there should be medium to low-budget movies as well. So you create a sort of a very natural environment where a lot of creativity can happen. So I think the summit put the focus back on sort of the filmmaking, you know, which is really good.
1: Okay, let's go back to the AI that you were saying earlier, right? That was an important key topic at the summit. How is the industry actually, you know, taking this sort of situation now?
2: Well, I think everybody's using AI now. So it's not about, like, what are we going to do with AI? But I think the focus at the summit was basically about It's about how to use AI creatively, you know, not to be controlled by AI. I think, you know, recently there was that scary thing at OpenAI where, you know, it basically hacked its way into another. Everybody's talking about the end of the world. I think us filmmakers, we're thinking more creatively about this. But to us, it's exciting because if you use AI creatively in a way that can enhance sort of like something, and also you could do it in a low budget way, I think it's something to be sort of used. But at the same time, you know, there's always this, the problem with AI is about copyright, also protection of intellectual properties of writers and things like that. So I think every country is facing this, and I think this summit really put the focus on how AI should be used and controlled, and also, you know, basically how do we make money and create really interesting films. So I think those focuses to, like, humans basically being in charge of AI sort of enhancing what we're doing in creative, it was the focus of this summit.
0: Mm. Yeah. So there are many discussions in various topics, including AI, but Professor So, was there maybe anything where you thought, okay, this needs a little bit more discussion? Mm-hmm. Was there anything that left you disappointed?
2: You know, I read articles on this. Right. Writers have been there, but they most of them said that it happened all too quickly. It was one day. So the time frame was a little too short, you know, so they were thinking maybe a week or, you know, 2 or 3 days, that would have been great. Also, the actual venue that they chose in France was a little small. So you had all these reporters come in with, you know, with all this, and there was a little bit of confusion, glitches in the technology they were using, things like that. So, and then I think the basic thing was a lot of the topics, the 15 principles of declaration about, you know, cinema and all this is great, but you know, there's a lot of skepticism in the attendees. Like, they think maybe, you know, is this going to be sort of followed through, what people have talked about at the summit, or is this going to be something forgotten? But at the same time, I think it's something, the promises were vague enough and broad enough that everybody walked away feeling like something will happen. And we're really looking forward to sort of like what sort of synergies that will happen from basically all the sort of creative people in the world and the money makers that do this, the decision makers being in one area just to kind of talk about stuff like this. So it's a rare sort of occurrence. I think historically never has there been a gathering of this sort, you know, so I think it's going to be interesting what happens as a result of that.
0: Right. I mean, the time was actually the concern that we did talk about last time. Can they talk about all of this in just a day? But I guess as we do have these declarations that came out there, this is going to lead to further discussions.
1: Right, right. And like, just tail ending off what you just said, basically. Now, the summit obviously was great for both countries. Yes, it was quite short, unfortunately. But what do you think this means for Korean media from now on, and how this could make change to the Korean film industry?
2: Well, this is the main thing that we're really looking forward to, especially the pact that we signed. You know, that's a huge amount of money, €1 billion. So, you know, a lot of people are excited about it, but at the same time, it's in 2027 when it launches, and I don't think they're going to spend $500 million all in 1 year.
1: Right.
2: So it's going to be kind of like, you know, taking like many years to do that. So, but at the same time, I think the survival of any industry today is all about sort of coming up with new storytelling, younger minds behind the camera and doing things. So a lot of times I worry about what Korean cinema is right now. It's really good now, but, you know, the filmmakers like Bong Joon-ho, Park Chan-ho, they're aging. And then we have the same number of actors doing all this stuff. I really want to see new faces. I want to see new talent. I'm in education right now, and all my students want to be the next big thing. So I think if there's money to be sort of spent on new kind of movie, I think, you know, maybe like the younger generation gets a crack at it. There used to be kind of an indie movie scene in Korea, but it really disappeared after, you know, all the sort of like streaming services started showing movies. So I think going back to sort of like having the system where new energy, younger filmmakers coming up with new types of stories that are closer to what the audiences want to see, with the sort of like in the US, it's already happening with Backrooms and Obsession. And I think in Korea, you know, the King's Warden kind of had that. It's basically like film and social media working together to get people back into the theater. So I think those are the main things. But I really think there should be like kind of not only about center stage putting film and moving image, and how do we make money out of this? But I think we need to kind of tell new stories, sort of stories that are more relevant to somebody living in the 21st century. Mm-hmm. Yeah, that's what I think.
0: And out of all of the issues and ideas discussed at the summit, what do you think we should pay particular attention to from now on?
2: I think from now on, you know, I think it's really great that we have money sort of being promised to do these things. I think I know for a fact that a lot of my sort of filmmakers around me, they're really interested in creating sort of movies that would go outside of Korea. You know, of course, the sort of the streaming services are already doing that, but at the same time, I would really like to see like a French-Korean sort of co-production of a movie that would happen. Also, in France, Korean stars are a big deal. So it'd be really great for Korean movie stars to be working outside of Korea, to be in a Hollywood movie or a movie, you know, in Europe or in a French movie. And these are kind of things that I think global audiences now sort of ready for because of the sort of like the outreach of K-pop and K-dramas. K-content is now par for the course in every other country. So I think sort of making sort of not just our own domestic industry successful, but sort of exporting our talents and making sort of filmmakers and actors sort of working outside of Korea would be, I think, a really healthy and sort of an amazing sort of vista for the next, you know, generation.
0: I can imagine that some of Korea's actors and actresses now start learning French after seeing this summit. I think this is going to be an opportunity for me. Maybe I should start learning French so I can act in French.
2: Yeah. Or French people learning Korean.
0: Right, that too, vice versa. Now, yes, I think it's going to be interesting to see how this Lumiere Summit is going to lead to meaningful and long-term changes in the film industry, and also to see how many diverse stories can reach the audiences after these discussions. Well, thank you very much, Professor Su, for your insights, and looking forward to next time.
2: Thank you.
0: And thank you, Walter. Have a great weekend, and we're going to see you back here next week.
1: See you next week.
0: Thanks for watching and for your interest in everything K-Culture. K-Culture Dive will be back on Monday, 2 p.m. Korea time. Have a culture-filled weekend and keep diving.

Korea Initiative. The future is already in motion. Intelligence redesigns reality. Life expands beyond limits. Culture moves the world. Our vision reaches into the infinite. Together, we will go even further. The K Initiative.

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2: We are News Generation.
0: Bringing news just for you. It's Friday, September 11th here in Seoul. I'm Lee Soo-jin, and this is News Generation. Joining us today is Ki-hoon.
1: Yay, happy Friday.
0: Happy Friday, also Moon News with us.
2: Thanks for having me today.
0: Thanks for coming in. And both are here to speak on behalf of people in their 20s and 30s. So we finally made it to everyone's favorite day of the week, Friday. After a long week of work, school, and everything in between, we're almost ready to kick back and enjoy the weekend. But before we get into that, there's one thing most of us can't imagine getting through the day without. Our smartphones. So we use them for almost everything, from staying connected and checking the news to working, shopping, and even paying for things. But with new models constantly hitting the market, how often do you replace your phone? And Kyung, how often do you think you use your phone?
1: Where's my phone? I use a Galaxy S23 Plus, so which means that I've been using the same phone for more than 3 years. So it tells you that I'm not the type to actually replace my phones every time a new one comes out. Even if my friends are showing off their latest phones, like Munju, I saw his phone a few moments ago. It looked pretty cool. Now, for me, as long as the phone just serves its purpose, like if I can just text, call, and message, that's fine. I don't feel the need to change it. I did want to change it recently when I saw the new model, Samsung Galaxy, what is it?
2: Z Fold 8.
1: Yes, when I saw it, I was like, wow, I should get one of them. Mm-hmm. But once I saw the price tag, I was like, maybe next time, maybe next year when it becomes a lot cheaper. So, but in terms of how often I use my phone, every time I'm not on my phone, I'm basically on my laptop, more screen time. And if I'm not on my laptop, when I'm at home, I'll be watching TV, dramas on TV. So I don't know how long I'm actually on my phone or screen time, but I try to reduce it as much as I can, keeping track of it, and ultimately having control over my screen time, which is the hardest thing I think everyone experiences right now.
0: Right, I do relate about how there seems to be new phones, better phones each time. Exactly. Like, I got my phone only a couple months ago, but then, like you, I saw Moonju's new phone, and I've been having second thoughts. So, Ryzen, Moonju, tell us, what about your phone, and how much, I guess, you use your phone, I guess.
2: I didn't change my phone to be in this episode today, but anyways, yeah, I did change my phone very recently, from Z Fold 7 to Z Fold 8 about a month ago, I think. So when I got my previous one, I was so determined that I'm going to use it for 2 or 3 years, maybe, hopefully, but it didn't really happen. As soon as I just saw the new design of the Z Fold 8, I couldn't help me from not buying it, so I had to buy it. But you know, regarding how often I change my phone, I don't really have a set time frame, I think. It mostly depends on the design of the new released phones. You know, these days I feel like most smartphones has more advanced features that I really need, so it doesn't really matter. It's just a matter of design, and that's why I think I recently got changed to Z Fold 8. And how much I use it, I think that's pretty much similar with Ki-hoon. I use all day, I think.
0: I think most people can relate to that. And it's interesting that even when we don't necessarily need a new phone, a new design or a feature can still be hard to resist. So just how much have smartphones become a part of our everyday lives, and how are our habits and preferences changing? We're going to talk more about this, but first, let's take a look at the screen.
3: Smartphones have become such an integral part of our lives that for many of us, living in a house without one is almost unthinkable. And that's largely because they've become essential to so many aspects of our daily lives. But as our reliance on smartphones continues to grow, so do concerns about how much we use them. So today on News Generation, we're taking a closer look at how Koreans use their smartphones, what smartphone models are catching the attention of the younger generation, and how we can make smarter use of the devices we rely on every day.
0: Just as we saw in the video, smartphones have become an essential part of our everyday lives. But just how much time are we actually spending on them? So, Kyun, how much time do specifically Koreans spend on their smartphones each day? And Does usage differ by age as well?
1: It does, definitely. And a recent survey conducted in South Korea by a marketing and opinion poll company looked at just how much time adults spend on their smartphones during weekdays. So if you take a look at the screen, the most common response was between 3 to 5 hours a day, while 32% said they use their phones for 5 hours or more. But the numbers become even more striking when we actually break them down by age group. Now, among Gen Zs, 51% said they spend at least 5 hours a day on their smartphones, which is more than half the group. Now, nearly half of Gen Z respondents also said they use their phones for more than an hour right after waking up and again before going to bed. So basically, throughout the whole day while they're not sleeping, okay? And 58% of Gen Z respondents describe themselves as being addicted to their smartphones, which is a significantly higher share than any other age group.
0: I mean, 3 to 5 hours, that's quite a significant amount of time, especially among the younger generation. And when we look at how that time is actually being spent, some interesting patterns emerge. So what are people in Korea spending most of their smartphones doing?
2: Yeah, you know, throughout the day, video streaming apps accounted for the most screen time and, you know, followed closely by messaging and social media applications. Notably, 66% of people admitted to habitually checking their smartphones without any particular purpose. You know, users are also quite aware of the negative side effects of their smartphone habits. 65% of respondents noted that it reduces face-to-face communications with family and friends, while a high percentage also expressed concerns that it lowers work and academic productivity or negatively impacts their mental health.
0: So it seems that while smartphones are incredibly useful, a significant number of people also recognize how easily they can become a habit, even when there's no particular reason to pick up the phone. And that raises a bit more of a personal question. When does heavy smartphone use cross the line into dependence? And with 58% of Gen Z calling themselves smartphone addicts, how do you, Kim, personally feel about your own smartphone use?
1: I would say I'm close to being addicted as well to my smartphone. And there was a phase where I felt like, oh, this is becoming too serious. And it was to a point where I was like, oh, I'm becoming very extremely addicted, dependent on my phone. So what I did was I always carried around a book. And every time I would use public transport, I would just take my book out and force myself to read. And I look around. Everyone else will be on their phones except me. So for that moment, I thought, oh, this is great. This is a great habit that I should pick up. But unfortunately, I couldn't pick that up. So I'm back on my phone every time I'm on a subway or a bus. So like Munju said, it's very habitual. It's like even though you don't need to check anything, it's just you just need to pull it out because everyone else is doing it. So for me, I really do want to have more control over, you know, looking at my smartphone. But like I said, it's something that's really not easy and something we really need to think about in terms of how we can kind of control, have more control over touching our phones.
0: But I mean, this sounds a bit of like an excuse, but there's also so much you can do on your phone these days. For example, you can read on your phone, which is why it's so hard to kind of decrease your screen time as well. So what about you? How do you feel about your cell phone use?
2: Yeah, I think I have to be honest here, right? I would have to say I'm more close being an addict than not, you know. You know, if we put our phones down and really think about what we could do in our free time, there are so many things to do. We could go out for a walk, we could go out watch a movie or something. But instead, I habitually unlock my screen and scroll through social media, even though I've really looked at everything that's on the that's been posted, or just log into just random streaming apps and just turn on the video and just watch everything that I have not seen yet. But you know, I checked my screen time this week, and you know, the highest daily total was 7 hours and 55 minutes.
0: Like,
2: so it's almost 8 hours. Yeah. So I was like, considering.
1: Highly addicted.
2: Yeah, highly addicted. So considering my. Actually, I didn't know I was addicted. Like, you know, not that I didn't know it. I thought it's.
0: So you didn't even know you were spending that much time.
2: It was decent screen time, like 7 hours. And I looked at our statistics that we have just offered, and I was like, yeah, I'm an addict. Anyways, so, you know, it's just highly work related, hopefully, but still, I think I am more close to being. a little addict, maybe.
0: Maybe, okay. So it sounds like recognizing the habit, like Moonju, maybe the first step toward changing it. And increasingly, people are deliberately taking steps to spend less time on their phones. And that's where the idea of digital detox comes in, taking a deliberate break from our digital devices to reset our habits. So how are people then trying to cut back on smartphone use, and what changes are they noticing afterwards, Kim?
1: The same survey that I mentioned before also looked at people's experience with what's often called a digital detox for a set period of time. And about 1 in 3 respondents say they actually had tried digital detox. The most common approaches were deleting certain apps and setting rules not to use smartphones in specific places. Now, other simple ways to put a digital detox into practice include leaving your phone behind when you go for a walk, keeping it as far away from you as possible, or just switching it off after 10 p.m. or at least before bedtime. And people who tried digital detox said they noticed real benefits. You know, many reported saying less eye strain and neck pain, along with better sleep quality.
0: Right. I mean, it is interesting that digital detox doesn't always mean completely giving up your phone. Some people are instead choosing devices that let them stay connected while removing the features that keep them doom scrolling. In fact, that idea actually has given rise to a new category of devices designed actually to do less rather than more. So why are phones designed to do less and making a comeback? Because usually we talk about what the new phones can do that the previous phones haven't. So this is a bit of a switch.
2: Yeah, you know, as you mentioned, just taking a step farther from doing a digital detox, younger people are reaching out to phones with minimum functions, actually. So we call them detox phones or even minimal phones. So you can see from our screen here, devices that retain essential functions like calls, messaging, and maps, while restricting social media, making it an infinite scrolling, are gaining traction. So globally, sales of so-called dumb phones, known for their stripped-down capabilities, have surged from 400 million units in 2019 to 1 billion units last year. A similar trend is unfolding in South Korea, where older feature phones are making a comeback among the younger demographics. While they lack the advanced performance of modern smartphones, but they naturally encourage a digital detox. So with the ongoing analog revival,
0: phones were designed to give us more convenience and more possibilities. Some younger users are now finding value in having a device that actually does less. And for some, that means taking a step back from social media and smartphone use altogether. So to hear what it's like to take a step back from social media and smartphone use, we're going to hear from someone in the US. And that conversation is coming up right after the break, so don't go anywhere.
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0: Joining us now is Brittany from the US, who once spent more than 8 hours a day on her phone, but has since deleted her social media apps and taken a step back from her phone. So

0: Hello, Brittany. Thank you so much for connecting with us today.
1: Thank you for having me.
0: So, Brittany, how much of your day now revolves around your smartphone? And is that amount typical, do you think, among young people in the US these days?
1: So I would say my daily phone usage is less than an hour or around an hour. I mostly use my phone to just scroll through reels before bed, but during the day, I'm usually doing other things. I'd say that's probably less than average for younger Americans. About 42% under 30 say they use their smartphones almost constantly. So phones are much more integrated into daily life for a lot of people my age. To be fair, though, my main problem is my PC. I don't feel like it's as bad though, since I'm usually playing games with friends, being social, or just being productive in my hobbies, not just mindlessly scrolling.
2: Okay, that's quite interesting. Brittany, what's behind the growing interest in taking a break from smartphones among young Americans?
1: I think a lot of it comes from people feeling exhausted by being connected and stimulated all the time. There's always another notification, video, post, or conversation competing for your attention. And social media especially can make it feel like you're supposed to constantly keep up with everyone else, what everyone else is doing. And after a while, it can become overwhelming. I also think younger people are becoming more aware of how much time they're losing to mindless scrolling. You might open your phone for a few minutes and suddenly an hour has passed. So there's a growing desire to take back some of that attention and spend more time doing things that feel intentional, like reading, hobbies, spending time with people in person, or just being bored without immediately reaching for a screen. It's not that technology is bad, but more about wanting technology to be something you choose rather than it being something that constantly demands your attention.
3: Yeah, I see. So our last question for you today is, what does a digital detox actually look like for young Americans?
1: So it can vary. For some people, it means deleting social media apps altogether, setting screen time limits, while others are simply switching to simpler phones, as you've said previously, the flip phone, the older flip phones, or the phones without, all the internet features. And I think the main idea is less about giving up technology completely and more about choosing when you want to be connected instead of automatically reaching for your phone. So for me, I used to be neck deep into my phone. I was more on the creator side. I would spend about 7 to 8 hours just streaming on TikTok. Then I would film, edit, post, and scroll to make sure that I was staying up with trends. And it is exhausting. And after I deleted TikTok, I so did the constant feeling of needing to stay connected. And that was about 3 years ago. And I finally feel like I don't have the urge to constantly reach for my phone. Most of the time, I don't even know where my phone is.
0: I mean, that's so interesting. As someone who is still, unfortunately, neck deep into her phone, like, what are some tips on how to stop like reaching for your phone? For example, it starts with like having to reply to a text, and I find myself reaching for my phone, and it leads to other stuff. So, do you have any tips for that?
1: I feel like, especially for Koreans, it's a little harder because you guys are a lot more connected. When I was living there, I do feel like the expectation of somebody's time was more the norm. So you feel like if you don't text back immediately, then somebody thinks you're ignoring them. So I think it's more of a cultural thing. So if that starts to kind of go away, then the need will start to go away.
0: True, I see. All right, Brittany, thank you so much for joining us today.
1: Thank you so much for having me.
2: Thank you.
3: Thank you.
0: We just heard from a young person from the US about how deeply smartphones are woven into everyday life, why some young Americans are looking to take a step back from them, and what digital detox looks like in practice. But while some young people are looking for ways to use their phones less, like Brittany did, others are becoming more interested in what their phones can do and even in how they look and feel. So, what kind of smartphones are now becoming popular among younger Koreans, and who is driving that trend, Kyun?
2: Like we just previously said, old school feature phones.

0: becoming more popular, and also foldable smartphones are starting to gain popularity among younger consumers. In fact, more than half of the pre-orders for Samsung Galaxy Z Fold 8 reportedly came from people in their teens, 20s and 30s. Now, what's particularly notable is the growing number of female buyers in this age group, a demographic that traditionally wasn't seen as a major market for foldables, because foldable phones were seen as a phone mainly for the middle-aged or the older men, or it was called 아재폰 in Korean. But with that mindset kind of shifting, with its, you know, new, thin, cool, trendy design, it's appealing to more younger female consumers.
1: Right, and this is all really interesting. And we've talked about how foldables are popular in Korea. I mean, Munji, you are also part of that trend as well. So is the popularity of foldables among young Koreans also reflect in other parts of Asia as well?
2: Yeah, definitely. You know, foldable phones are reportedly becoming a massive trend among the MZ generation, especially Southeast Asia as well. According to Samsung Electronics, pre-orders for the Z Fold 8 and Z Fold 8 Ultra across the Southeast Asia and Oceania regions have surged by 60% compared to the previous models, the other Z Fold models. You know, thanks to their large screens that enable seamless multitasking combined with enhanced durability, which was once considered a weak point for foldables. These devices are quickly establishing themselves as must-have items among younger consumers, and as a foldable user, you know, especially now with the Z Fold 8, it's both interesting and surprising to see this kind of trend, you know, considering how people used to call or label this as 아재폰, as Kiyun just mentioned. So when I pre-ordered the Z Fold 8, I was initially told I would have to wait for about a month. Mm-hmm. I was lucky enough to get in two weeks maybe. But, you know, this kind of really fueled the surging interest in foldable phones, I think, yeah.
1: Right, so foldables are definitely no longer that niche. And it looks like our smartphones are maybe here to stay, but the way we use them is clearly changing from digital detoxes to simpler phones and the latest foldables. We're seeing new ways of balancing convenience with control. And perhaps the smartest smartphone habit is knowing when to put it down. And that brings us to the end of today's episode of News Generation. But News Gen will be back on Monday at 10:30 a.m. Korea time with more stories and discussions. A big thanks to Kihoon.
0: Always a pleasure.
1: And also Moonju.
2: Thanks for having me today.
1: And to our viewers, thank you so much for watching. And your phone may not fold, but hopefully you'll fold on all that screen time this weekend. We are
3: News Generation.

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1: The future is already in motion. 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Life expands beyond limits. Culture moves the world. Our vision reaches into the infinite. Together, we will go even further.
0: The K Initiative.

Whoever wears the crown must bear its weight. What did the weight of the golden crown mean to the rulers of Silla 1500 years ago? When it was first excavated, the golden crown was found flattened and folded into a cone shape, covering the face of the deceased. This dazzling artifact wasn't merely a funerary object placed to guard the tomb, or a true crown that once stood at the very peak of living power. Those who believe it was worn point to its tree-shaped ornaments, arguing that silver was mixed in, allowing the decorations to stand firm without bending. The exact purpose remains unknown, a symbol of royal authority and life, and as a final gesture of respect, being placed over the face to honor him with the highest form of tribute. The gold belt discovered alongside the crown likewise attests to the sacred authority of its wearer. Each shimmering gold plate is etched with symbols of authority. The golden crown and belt hallmarks of Silla's golden age and flourishing renaissance still rate an enduring golden presence today. Only those who bore its weight could possess the Silla's crown and belt, a dazzling testament to Silla's enduring legacy.

How to survive in Korea. 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As a guest, dress formal to business casual. Avoid wearing all white, shorts, or going topless. Step 1. Arrival time. Arrive 30 minutes prior to the wedding ceremony. Too many cars, too many halls, too many people. There are many twists and turns. Take pictures and shake hands. And write your name vertically, not horizontally, in the guest book. Step 2. Or shibol. 50,000 won, 100,000 won, 150,000 won. Cash gifts are given in these units. Decide on the amount based on your relationship. Write your name vertically on the envelope. Step 3. Wedding etiquette. Fill up the front row. Guests have 3 duties to fulfill: clapping, cheering, and taking pictures. Step 4. Dining. Take off your jacket. This will be your seat from now on. Start with the not your everyday delicacies. Kobe chip. Yes. Osa. Yes. Chili shrimps. Definitely yes. Kimbap. Yeah. Only if you can't live without it. No need to pile up food. You have more than one opportunity. Did you survive the wedding? Wait. Did someone catch your eye? What are you waiting for? You're looking fine today.

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1: 안녕하세요. 대한민국의 소설가 정지아입니다.

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Greetings from South Korea. I am Arang, Arirang News AI anchor. Here is the news-making headlines today. South Korea is closing in on its first major investment project under a trade deal struck with the United States last year, with an energy package reportedly worth more than $100 billion under discussion. Trade, Industry and Resources Minister Kim Jong-un arrived at Newark Airport on Thursday to finalize negotiations with U.S. officials, including Commerce Secretary Howard Lutnick. The Wall Street Journal reported the same day that Seoul and Washington are nearing a deal that could include the construction of up to 8 nuclear reactors in the U.S., along with a roughly $20 billion natural gas power project in Texas. The projects are expected to help meet rising electricity demand driven by artificial intelligence data centers. Global oil prices surged more than 6% on Thursday, pushing both major benchmarks above $100 a barrel, as escalating attacks on shipping raised fears of further disruptions to already tight global supplies. Brent crude futures for November delivery settled up $6.42, or 6.3%, at $107.63 a barrel. U.S. West Texas Intermediate crude futures for October delivery rose $6.43, or nearly 6.7%, to $102.48 a barrel, topping $100 for the first time since May. Both benchmarks reached their highest levels since May 19 and posted their biggest daily gains in nearly 2 months. South Korea's exports in early September surged by more than 80% from the same period a year earlier, reaching an all-time high for the month of September. According to the Korea Customs Service on Friday, outbound shipments totaled $34.97 billion during the first 10 days of September, up 82.6% on year. Semiconductor exports led the overall gains, surging around 270% on year to more than $16 billion, also marking an all-time high for the first 10 days of the month. Exports of petroleum products rose 57%, while automobile exports increased 10%. South Korea signed a contract with Croatia in Zagreb on Thursday to export Tomahawk multiple rocket launchers. According to the Defense Acquisition Program Administration, the deal is worth over $478 million and includes 18 rocket launchers. The signing ceremony was held in Zagreb in the presence of South Korean Defense Minister An Gyubaek and Croatian Prime Minister Andriy Plenković. Marking the first major defense cooperation between the two countries, the two sides also agreed to further strengthen bilateral defense ties. BTS has broken concert revenue records at 4 major U.S. stadiums during the North American leg of its Arirang World Tour. According to Billboard's latest ranking of concerts at 30 NFL stadiums released on Thursday, the group set new revenue records at Allegiant Stadium in Las Vegas, Gillette Stadium in Foxborough, MD Bank Stadium in Baltimore, and Raymond James Stadium in Tampa. BTS is now preparing for the South American leg of the tour, which begins in Bogota on October 2nd. The group is scheduled to perform 14 shows across 5 cities in the region. That is all from me today. Thank you for watching.

0: thousands of years, one breath has endured. 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Taekwondo, connecting the world. Smarter than ever, Taekwondo leaps toward a new future, connecting the world through a single movement. The spirit of Korea meets the boundless energy of K-pop. 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A beautiful culture, connecting heart to heart. We now strive to safeguard Taekwondo's community training culture as a treasured heritage for all humanity. The pride of Korea, Taekwondo.
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It feels a bit off. You might even wonder if it was made incorrectly. Let's take a closer look. Its nose is naturally lifted. The ears are laid back. And it roars with its mouth open down to the finely detailed fangs. The beard flows back and details around the eyes, mouth, tail, and feet are rendered using the incision technique, bringing the piece vividly to life. On top of the lid, seated at a slight angle, the creature is a lion. In Buddhism, lions are regarded as mystical guardians of truth. And during the Goryeo dynasty, many Celadon works were crafted in the form of lions. Though lions are seen as brave and powerful, this one feels endearingly cute, but no less significant. The smoke rising from the burner passes through the holes in the lid and slowly escapes into the air through the lion's mouth. As for the lid, an additional tier was raised on top, carefully placing the lion above it, while the body of the burner is adorned with expansive cloud motifs. What truly makes this incense burner shine is that subtle twist in perspective. Rather than centered, it's set slightly off to one side, gently breaking away from the conventional idea of a perfect symmetry. Small yet confident, off-center yet beautiful. The essence of Goryeo Celadon defying convention. Shall we be drawn into the quiet charm of this piece, whose imperfection creates its own perfection?

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1: Truth, clarity, and impartiality. And that's what we uphold in a fast-changing world.
2: We go beyond the headlines, offering depth, context, and perspective.
1: This isn't just news, it's our commitment. 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

0: Korea Initiative.
1: The future is already in motion. Intelligence redesigns reality. Life expands beyond limits. Culture moves the world. Our vision reaches into the infinite. Together, we will go even further.
0: The K Initiative.

0: where yesterday's imagination becomes today's technology, and what once felt like a distant future turns into reality. A warm welcome, everyone, to Vibe in Action. Peter, hello.
1: Yes, hello. I'm glad to be back. Episode two. Mm-hmm. I learned so much in episode one. You're not going to test me. Right?
0: No, I'm not.
1: Please, okay.
0: No worries. Rest assured.
1: Yeah.
0: Are you ready for a deeper exploration into the world of semiconductors?
1: I have to say yes. Right?
0: Oh.
1: Yes. Yes.
0: Did you do some research?
1: No. I'm here to learn.
0: But right? Don't you feel like you've already kind of become an expert, a pseudo expert?
1: Yeah, like people watched the first episode and were saying, oh, you look like you learned a lot. Mm. I might have forgotten half or more, but still, I'm on the way to becoming an expert.
0: You know what?
1: Right? Yeah.
0: I have suddenly become a woman who talks about microprocessors over brunch.
1: Wow, that's classy.
0: But last week's first episode was just an intro, an orientation, because we are joined by someone who's going to level us up even more.
1: Wow.
0: Sanghyun. Great to have you with us.
1: Welcome.
2: Thank you. I'm very excited to be here with you all.
0: What kind of magic do you do in the world of AI?
2: I try to bring AI into real life.
1: Ooh.
2: I'm working in the company called Mobilent. Mm. We make AI processors for on-device AI.
1: On-device.
2: Yes.
0: Mm. So you are bringing AI to life in the real world.
2: Yes. So not just on the server, on the PC, but our processors actually will be implemented into a device so we can provide a brain and a life to the devices and machines.
1: Ooh.
0: I'm already getting the vibe.
1: Yeah, I would love that.
0: A world where AI moves beyond just data and flows into our daily lives.
1: Mm.
0: Sounds exciting, right?
1: It does indeed.
0: Okay. Peter,
1: yes?
0: Let's see if we can do this.
1: Okay.
0: This is a chemistry test.
1: All right, let's do it.
0: Vibe in
1: action.

0: to GTC! Olaf, how are you?
1: So happy now that I'm meeting you.
0: I know, because I gave you your computer, Jetson.
1: What's that?
0: Well, it's in your tummy.
1: That's gonna be amazing.
0: GTC!
2: I love Olaf.
3: Oh, from the movie Frozen,
2: and
3: right?
2: Olaf is alive.
3: That's a bit creepy.
2: Is it creepy to
3: yeah,
2: you?
3: Yeah, I want him on
2: it
3: the
2: was
3: screen.
2: So cute.
3: Mm, yeah, maybe.
2: But that was from the NVIDIA GTC 2026 held in San Jose.
3: Mm.
2: And Jensen Huang spoke for over 2 hours that day
3: wow.
2: on the stage. But frankly, the biggest moment of the day, the highlight came when Olaf took to the stage.
3: Yeah, I think kids must have loved that, right? And I got chills watching it because it felt like Olaf could understand everything Jensen was saying. So I feel, Sang-yeon, that Olaf is like on a different level to robots we've seen before.
4: Absolutely right. Watching Olaf on stage was like watching science fiction coming into reality.
3: Yeah.
4: NVIDIA and Disney has did a terrific job on demonstrating what physical AI really is. So before I can explain about physical AI, I think I need to explain to you about the evolution of AI first.
3: Okay.
2: Oh.
3: So I like it.
4: Yeah,
2: AI
4: so
2: 101.
4: Yes, AI has been around us for over 20, 30 years, actually.
3: Oh, really?
4: And it started off as a perceptive AI, where AI was able to perceive objects and identify what they are.
2: Like face recognition?
4: Yes, exactly.
3: Okay.
4: And after that, there was an age of agentic AI came. And with agentic AI, AI was now able to understand the language and it can think and talk back to the users.
2: Like Gemini and ChatGPT.
4: Yes. And after that age, then there was an introduction of agentic AI, where now AI can think by itself and make decision by itself.
3: Yeah.
4: But all of this was done behind the screen in a digital world. But with the introduction of physical AI, now AI is broken in from the eggshell, and now it can take actions by itself, understand the surroundings, and now it can interact with users.
2: Yes, that's why we're seeing this tangible, physical Olaf that we can touch, hug, and shake hands with.
3: Yeah, all our favorite animated characters might come to life, like Cinderella and whatnot.
2: So AI has truly stepped out into the real world now. But if you actually think about it, there had already been robots that can mimic human beings, like run, walk, do tumblings and stuff, and also carry out some simple conversations.
3: Yeah.
2: So what makes this Olaf different from previous robots?
4: Before implementation of AI into robot, most of the robots were controlled by the users constantly. So you need a control pad all the time. Either that, or you can also automate it on some level, but it was everything was predefined and they had all the given rules. So if there's any unexpected events happen, then robot will be unable to react to that. It can either just fail or even worse, it can create an accident. But with implementation AI now, AI robots can now think by itself. So if any kind of a situation comes up, it can react to the situation accordingly.
3: Wow. So if you think of traditional robots, if there was an obstacle, you'd have to tell it to like turn left or jump over it, or maybe like a remote control car actually control it. But now with AI, they can react by themselves. They can like think on their feet, so to speak. So that's why, like we saw in that video, Olaf could kind of respond right away when Jensen Huang was speaking, right? Just by itself.
4: Yeah. Yes, precisely. Yes.
2: So they don't need a puppeteer. So Olaf is not just a puppet or a moving machine, but it's actually a robot with an intelligence capable of thinking and making judgments, right?
3: Wow.
2: That's why people are calling it not just an AI war, but a physical AI war, right? And everybody's jumping in.
3: Yeah, because CES 2026, Hyundai Motors won the Atlas AI. That got loads of attention, didn't it?

0: So, Sangyeong, for physical AI to actually move and respond, isn't the speed of response like the most important thing?
1: Yes, exactly. You can tolerate a slow internet connection if you are patient enough to a certain degree, because all you have to do is just wait.
0: Yeah.
1: But if it's an AI that is working at a manufacturing factory and it suddenly stops or slows down, disaster.
0: Right.
1: And, or even worse, if it's a self-driving car and if it fails to react for even just a millisecond, that's a matter of life and death. So, I assume the physical AI would require something extra special compared to conventional AI.
2: Yes, in an AI operation, there are two architectures or two types of systems that you can implement. And one is what's called a cloud AI, where you have a designated location with all the AI infrastructures constructed, and every users get connected over the network to have an access to the AI infrastructure. The good thing about this particular system is you have theoretically an unlimited amount of power generation, and you can expand as much as you want. So you can operate very high power AI computation. The downside is, obviously, you have your data needs to travel over to this AI infrastructure. So there is a delay of having data going back and forth. And just like what Hyunmoo had just said, if there is a car that's driving by and if there's any kind of unexpected event happens, then it will be too late to respond.
1: I don't even want to imagine.
0: No, that's the worst.
2: So the other type of AI computation or system is called on-device AI, where you decentralize this AI infrastructure and put that into the device itself. So when the data comes in, AI processors can make a computation and react to that particular situation right away.
1: So instead of having to call the headquarters every time when there's a situation for instructions, it acts like an on-site agent, making decisions on its own and acting immediately.
2: Yes, I think that's a perfect way to put it. Any type of AI computation that you can carry out without the connection of the internet or the network, you can consider them as an on-device AI.
0: Apart from speed, though, because especially here in Korea, the internet is so fast, it's everywhere. In the UK, I can see this being a terrible problem because the internet cuts out everywhere. But in Korea, I never don't have like 5G or 4G. So is there any other advantage apart from speed?
2: Yes, actually there's multiple benefits of using on-device AI. But I think one of the major benefits of using on-device AI is data security, I think. When you use cloud AI, your data, including your personal information, has to travel to AI infrastructure. And during the course of the data transportation, you are facing a risk of having your data stolen. I'm sure you have heard about the news. A lot of companies in Korea has faced the trouble having their personal customers' data stolen.
0: Yes,
2: and they come to a public and had to apologize. You're facing a risk of having your data stolen every time you send your data back and forth.
0: Every time?
2: Yes.
0: Wow.
2: Well, there are a lot of techniques that are being developed to prevent from that, like such as data encryption, but it doesn't fundamentally protect your data. So in order for you to protect your data, the only way to do it is to prevent it from getting traveled to another spot. So that's why on-device AI can fundamentally stop having your data getting stolen to somebody else or the hackers.
1: Because your data will remain in your pocket.
2: Yes.
0: Yeah.
2: So you have a personalized device for just for yourself, and it's accustomed for your needs.
0: So as long as no one can get to that actual device, you're going to be safe. Well, the more you talk about it, Sangyeong, the more essential on-device AI seems, but that would surely change completely the AI landscape, right?
1: I don't know if it's right to put it this way, but I'm thinking of a large communal bathhouse versus a small individual shower booth. Because sometimes you need a sauna, a bathtub, a jacuzzi, but for everyday purpose, it's more convenient to have your own private and personal shower room.
0: That's true.
2: Yeah, I think you're catching up very fast.
1: The market is growing rapidly as well, and there are some actual numbers to prove it. According to Global Market Insights in a 2024 report, the global on-device AI market, valued at $5 billion in 2022, is projected to reach $70 billion by 2032, in just 10 years.
0: Wow. So that's why competition between companies is getting even more intense, right? There's such potential for growth. And, you know, some companies did fall behind in that initial AI race, but I heard those can now take advantage in terms of on-device AI. They're trying to use that as the next springboard.
1: It seems like every single big player in the market is trying to embed their artificial intelligence into their hardware device.

0: devices. But for every little device to operate such embedded on-device AI, don't you need strong and specialized AI accelerators? We talked about AI semiconductors last week, but are there separate chips that are designed specifically for on-device AI?
1: I think in a typical situation, a lot of companies are recently using GPU as an AI chip. But I would put GPU as a jet engine for a large plane, where it has very high power and it can travel really far, but it would require a lot of power and consume a lot of fuels, create a lot of energy, and it's huge. And you won't be able to put that jet engine into a small device like smartphones or tablets or robots even. So you would have to have a specialized design AI chip just to run AI models and algorithms that can run on a very low power, even on a battery, and generates less heat.
0: Overheating is a big concern.
2: Sure, having that kind of technology in every device sounds impractical, right? Just for size-wise. But the other thing that I've been wondering is we hear about data centers and, you know, how much power they consume and how much data AI needs. If that's in every device, how are you going to fit that massive amount of data on a tiny little chip as well? That can't be possible, surely. How are they doing it on device?
1: I think there are several techniques that you can take. And I think one of them is that you would need a lot of power and a lot of computational performance when you train the AI model. But once the AI model has been trained, once they graduate, exactly, then you would end up with a one simple formula, for instance. And you can bring that in and then run multiple data at the same time, which wouldn't require as much as what we would need on training the AI model. That's one thing. And when you actually run it on a very specific situation, you can kind of craft it so that it fits to that specific situation and so that it can run on a very small AI chip. And we call it a quantization and pruning, where you take out all the unnecessary aspects in from the
0: like
1: formula.
0: Like you prune a tree?
1: Yes, exactly, yes.
2: Oh, nice, pruning AI.
1: Yes, and you transfer it to an easier language, which is called quantization, so you won't need to have the entire library to be stored or to run inside the AI chip.
0: Wow. Sounds fantastic, but honestly, I would never be able to understand fully in a million years.
2: Sure, what's going on in that tiny device?
0: Yes, how is that even possible? They got to be extremely optimized and efficient to be able to do that. In the midst of this intense competition, don't you wonder where Korean chip makers stand? What kind of solutions are they offering for on-device AI semiconductors? Are you ready to find out?
2: Yes, let's go.
0: Everybody,
3: vibe in action.
4: Korean fabless companies enter the race for on-device AI semiconductors. Boss Semiconductors is leveraging on-device AI for mobility to push toward a zero-accident era. The core technology driving this vision, on-device AI semiconductors, Eagle N and Eagle A. These two chips, handling AI computation and vehicle control, process massive driving data in real time while reducing power consumption, maximizing vehicle energy efficiency. They also introduce, for the first time in the world, a chiplet process for automotive semiconductors.
5: We vision ourselves with an open ecosystem. Chiplet architecture becomes a very important factor in doing that, because by applying chiplet, we can do a mix and match of infotainment features and the ADAS features into one system.
4: While conventional semiconductors integrate all functions into a single chip, Boss Semiconductors has adopted an approach that breaks functions into independent blocks, assembling only what's needed. This innovative technology is drawing attention from global automakers, with mass production targeted for 2026.
5: We envision the physical AI is evolved into physical freedom, and is not limited by physical issues, so that any elderly people can move freely with the assistance of a physical AI system. Also, people don't have to drive by themselves, where that no accident becomes a reality.
4: To sustain this kind of innovation, the government has also allocated a budget worth about $700 million, providing full-scale support to fabless companies. Another company driving innovation in on-device AI semiconductors is Mobilent, a two-time CES Innovation Award winner.
6: 피지컬 AI에 활용 가능한 에리스 칩 기반의 AI 박스 제품인 MLX-A1이라는 제품으로 혁신상을 수상했고요. 피지컬 AI를 비롯해서 뭐 스마트 팩토리라든지 뭐 로봇 이런 분야에 활용될 수 있는 제품입니다.
7: What is AI?
4: Essentially creating computer systems. The AI PC MLX-A1 is powered by Aries, Mobilent's on-device AI semiconductor. Aries processes 80 trillion operations per second, handling complex tasks from vision AI and speech recognition to large language models offline. Yet it consumes just 70 watts of power, about the level of a laptop.
6: 차별화되는 강점 중에 하나는 우선 훨씬 더 좀 낮은 가격과 그리고 전력 소모를 좀 타겟하고 있다는 점이고요. 산업용 기준으로 되어 있기 때문에 뭐 외부 온도가 8, 90도 이상 굉장히 고온인 환경에서도 동작이 돼서 스마트 팩토리라든지 외부에서의 관제 분야 같은 곳에서도 활용이 가능합니다.
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4: Mobilent is accelerating its push into the global market with partners including global distributor World Micro and key collaborators in Taiwan and Japan. Backed by its standout technology, it is advancing toward a global leadership position in on-device AI.
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4: Beyond a memory powerhouse to a design powerhouse, Korean technology is setting a new standard in the global on-device AI market.
2: Oh, what's really surprising about that is not so much the tech itself, but we usually associate AI with those big companies, mm-hmm. but medium-sized companies, startups, they're mm-hmm. showing incredible momentum.
0: Yeah, wow. I agree. I keep coming across names I have never heard of before. Mm-hmm. And it's really astonishing and encouraging to witness those incredible newcomers trying to break down NVIDIA's supremacy and command. Mm-hmm. Well, some might say the market is undergoing a full-fledged melee.
2: Oh.
0: But only because this is a golden opportunity shining bright right in front of us, mm, right?
2: Yes.
0: So could you please tell us about the importance of this opportunity?
1: Actually, in the age of AI, where it's becoming an essential for every country, Korea has a very unique ecosystem for AI semiconductor. Mm. It's one of the few countries in the world that has a good manufacturing facility, which is what we call foundry.
0: Mm.
1: And also we have a lot of companies that has a high capability of designing good design, which is what we call fabless.
0: Yeah.
2: Mm.
1: Yeah. And also we also have a company, Samsung Electronics and SK Hynix, who makes a top-notch memory chips as well.
0: Mm.
1: So you won't find this kind of ecosystem already been established within the country.
0: Wow. We have hopes.
2: We're in a great position.
0: Yeah, and it sounds like a make or break moment for the semiconductor industry. Mm-hmm. I truly hope those genius minds in Korea can ride this golden wave. Peter, how was today's show?
2: It was great, but yeah, the future generation of Korea, they need to ride this wave. How can my kids, they're not geniuses, how can they ride this golden wave? That's what I want to know, yeah.
0: Are they interested in science?
2: Not really. I'll get them to watch this show again and again, like when they sleep as well. I'll put it in their headphones, come on.
0: Is there anything you want to explore further?
2: I think we still have only scratched the surface with like AI and these chips and on device today, learning about
0: the basics.
2: That. I think I'm going to learn something I didn't even know about again next time.
0: Well, there's more to come next week. We'll be back with an even more interesting and crucial topic next time. For one last time,
2: okay.
0: All together.
3: Vibe in action.
2: Oh, that was good. That was perfect, Sanya.
0: Finally, I'll get to understand what sovereign AI is. I know what Wolverine is.
2: Sovereign, Wolverine, nearly the same.
9: We have to have our own data, a model, and the infrastructure to operate them as well. Sovereign AI is not about who builds the better AI.
0: It's all about sustainability.
2: Make a note of that. Yes.
10: Korea Initiative. The future is already in motion. Intelligence redesigns reality. Life expands beyond limits. Culture moves the world. Our vision reaches into the infinite. Together, we will go even further. The K Initiative.

0: In our headlines on this Friday, September 11th, here in South Korea. South Korea is making a final push to seal a U.S. investment deal worth more than 100 billion U.S. dollars as Industry Minister Kim Jong-un engages in talks in Washington over a package on nuclear power and natural gas. And South Korea's exports soared tremendously the first 10 days of September to reach over 34.9 billion U.S. dollars, up almost 83% on year, with semiconductors driving the surge. Meanwhile, a second South Korean disaster relief team lands in Nepal, including eight members who will focus on reconstruction and recovery efforts during their seven-day mission. A 100 billion U.S. dollar plus investment deal could be nearing the finish line. This is South Korea's top industry official is in Washington to put the final pieces in place. Our Moon Hye-ryon has this report.
1: South Korea is closing in on its first major investment project under a trade deal struck with the United States last year, with an energy package reportedly worth more than 100 billion U.S. dollars under discussion. Trade, Industry and Resources Minister Kim Jong-un arrived at Newark Airport on Thursday to finalize negotiations with U.S. officials, including Commerce Secretary Howard Lutnick. He is expected to remain in the U.S. through Saturday. Kim said the talks will remain ongoing until a final agreement is signed.
2: My job right now is to keep finalizing the details through this round of negotiations. As for whether we're near the end, I'd say the negotiations continue until the final signature.
1: The Wall Street Journal reported the same day that Seoul and Washington are nearing a deal that could include the construction of up to eight nuclear reactors in the U.S., along with a roughly $20 billion natural gas power project in Texas. The projects are expected to help meet rising electricity demand driven by artificial intelligence data centers. The precise reactor locations and timeline have not been finalized. The energy package forms part of a broader $350 billion investment pledge South Korea made last year, when Washington agreed to lower tariffs on South Korean goods from 25% to 15%. Of that total, $150 billion is earmarked for U.S. shipbuilding and $200 billion for strategic sectors including nuclear energy. Kim is expected to brief South Korea's National Assembly on the first project around September 17th, with a memorandum of understanding possibly signed as early as September 18th. Moon Hye-ryon, Arirang News.
0: More foreign investment and less bureaucratic red tape. This was the message from Prime Minister Han Sung-suk as she sat down with American business leaders to map out a more investor-friendly South Korea. Our business correspondent Park Chun-han files this report.
3: Around 200 government officials and global business leaders gathered in Seoul on Friday as Korea's Prime Minister Han Sung-suk outlined the government's plans to attract foreign investment, ease regulations and ensure favorable conditions for foreign businesses operating in Korea.
4: The United States has the world's leading technology in artificial intelligence and AI semiconductors. Korea has world-class manufacturing capabilities and strong digital infrastructure. I believe that by combining the strengths of our two countries, we can create new opportunities to lead the global market in advanced industries, including AI and semiconductors, biotechnology and future mobility.
3: Throughout the event, American Chamber of Commerce and Korea Chairman James Kim welcomed the Korean government's commitment and emphasized the need to strengthen Korea's AI ecosystem and competitiveness as a destination for global investment and regional headquarters.
5: We believe this growing partnership also presents an important opportunity for Korea to further strengthen its position as a leading business and an investment hub in Asia. To realize this opportunity, predictability, transparency, and close communication with the private sector will be essential.
3: In a closed-door session that followed, business leaders shared the practical challenges they face while operating in Korea. They offered policy recommendations on regulatory reforms to help foster long-term innovation. Moving forward, both the Korean government and AmCham aim to create a virtuous cycle where industries in both countries can grow together, driving mutual economic success. Park Jun-an, Arirang News.
6: And South Korea's exports surged more than 80% in the first 10 days of September, putting shipments on track for their strongest September on record. According to the Korea Customs Service on this Friday, exports hit over $34.9 billion during the period, up almost 83% on year. Semiconductors led the surge, with chip exports jumping nearly 270% on year to more than $16 billion. That also marked a record high for the first 10 days of September. Petroleum product exports rose 57%, while automobile exports climbed 10%. South Korea's fiscal deficit is shrinking, helped by stronger than expected tax revenue. Data released Friday by the Budget Ministry shows the government recorded a 65 trillion won management deficit through July, the smallest for the first 7 months in 5 years. Robust tax collections have boosted government revenue. Corporate tax revenue rose on strong earnings, while income and securities transaction taxes gained on higher bonuses and stock market trading. Over in the U.S., a vicious cycle of surges ranging from oil prices to producer prices to borrowing costs are rattling American financial markets. Our Lee Seung-jae has more.
7: Global oil prices surged more than 6% on Thursday, pushing both major benchmarks above $100 a barrel, as escalating attacks on shipping raised fears of further disruptions to already tight global supplies. Brent crude futures for November delivery settled up $6.42, or 6.3%, at $107.63 a barrel. U.S. West Texas Intermediate crude futures for October delivery rose $6.43, or nearly 6.7%, to $102.48 a barrel, topping $100 for the first time since May. Both benchmarks reached their highest levels since May 19th and posted their biggest daily gains in nearly 2 months. The surge came as threats to key shipping routes intensified. Iran-aligned Houthi forces seized control of the Yemeni port of Mocha on Thursday, raising fresh concerns over traffic through the Red Sea. At the same time, shipping through the Strait of Hormuz remains severely restricted as tanker attacks in the Gulf have intensified in recent days. The jump in oil prices is also adding to inflation concerns in the United States. U.S. producer prices rose in August, driven by higher costs for goods, airline fares, and hospital services. The producer price index increased 0.4% in August, in line with market expectations. Compared to the same month last year, it rose 5.4%, slightly exceeding the market expectation of 5.3%. Energy prices alone increased 4.2% from the previous month, as renewed hostilities between the United States and Iran pushed crude prices higher. U.S. Treasury yields also climbed sharply in response. The 30-year Treasury yield rose to as high as 5.354% during Thursday's session, its highest level since June 2007. The benchmark 10-year Treasury yield also climbed to 4.927%, reaching its highest level since October 2023. The combination of surging oil prices, stronger inflation data, and rising bond yields is adding fresh pressure to financial markets. Lee Seung-jae, Arirang News.
6: A second South Korean disaster relief team has landed in Nepal. According to the foreign ministry here on this Friday, the 8-member team will focus on reconstruction and recovery efforts during its 7-day mission. Arriving with the team were around 4 tons of relief supplies worth more than $134,000, including tents, blankets and clothing. This latest deployment follows that

0: Meanwhile, the security situation in the Middle East counterpart Abbas Araghchi on this Friday. According to the ministry here, freedom of navigation across the Strait of Hormuz, but clarified that a decision on deploying South Korean troops to the region had not been finalized. He also voiced concern over mounting regional tensions and called on Tehran to help ensure the safety of South Korean nationals there. A week dedicated to peace is underway here in South Korea, bringing together voices, including those from college campuses in the country, to reflect on the challenges and hopes of building lasting peace on the Korean Peninsula. Our Kim Do-yeon reports.
1: In a conference room, the unification minister and 30-year political veteran Chung Dong-young listens as dozens of college students press him on inter-Korean relations.
2: Put away your prepared questions. It is rare to get an opportunity to talk directly with the minister. Take this chance to speak candidly.
3: We urge you to take a leading role in steadily lowering tensions through inter-Korean trust and exchanges, preempting the abrupt geopolitical risks that worry capital markets, and boosting predictability for our economy.
1: This exchange, a roundtable with young adults interested in inter-Korean affairs and unification, kicked off Peace Wins Week 2026, a campaign promoting peace on the Korean Peninsula and eventual unification. Friday's opening ceremony took place at the Office of Inter-Korean Dialogue in Seoul. It's the first time the facility has opened its doors to the public since its establishment. The compound serves as a historic site, having functioned as the departure point for South Korean delegates during landmark talks and the actual venue for inter-Korean negotiations. The initiative comes as shifting global dynamics accelerate under U.S. President Donald Trump, raising fresh questions about Seoul's diplomatic strategy. Addressing those concerns, the unification ministry underscored that Seoul will not take a passive approach toward dialogue.
2: The unification ministry cannot remain a bystander. Our position is that we must ensure an opening is made. While President Trump poses challenges on Korean Peninsula peace, he has shown a stronger determination than any past president.
1: Beyond the discussions, visitors were able to participate in public programs set up across the historic site. They toured the former negotiation halls guided by historians, sampled green tea harvested near the inter-Korean border in Kosong, and crafted custom diffusers inspired by the DMZ. Participants also hung handwritten notes on a communal peace tree. Peace Wins Week 2026 runs nationwide through September 21st. Kim Do-yeon, Arirang News.
0: Also here on the local front, the National Assembly opened its third day of interpellations on this Friday, with the government facing tough questions on its economic policies. The ruling Democratic Party focused on what it described as the country's next major industrial transformation centered on AI. Lawmakers emphasized the importance of strengthening infrastructure, including chips, data centers and the power grid, as the government pledged to advance the country's AI transition. Meanwhile, the main opposition People Power Party questioned mounting economic pressures facing households, particularly the burden of housing costs. The government claimed it was closely monitoring the situation and holding government-wide policy meetings to address the challenges. The Culture Ministry has disclosed details of a blueprint to promote Korea's broadcasting and video content industry over the next 4 years. Our Park Chae-ryong has details.
4: The government has a plan to help the broadcasting and video content industry achieve sustainable growth and strengthen its competitiveness amid the rapid expansion of new media. One of the key strategies is to secure intellectual property rights, or IP, for broadcasting and video content. The government plans to expand subsidies to help production companies secure funding equivalent to about 50% of the average cost of producing a drama. The content creator industry, including YouTube creators, will get full support. The ministry plans to position the industry as a new source of IP and provide support throughout the entire creative process. Starting in 2028, it'll also launch the tentatively named K-VidCon, an event that'll bring together creators, fans, and

0: related industries to help Korean creators expand into overseas markets. Another key strategy is to expand global distribution networks. The ministry will continue to provide dubbing and subtitling support to help Korean content reach overseas markets directly. Co-productions between Korean and overseas broadcasters will be promoted as well. The government plans to strengthen incentives that reimburse part of the production costs for major international films shot in South Korea. It is considering support for overseas production companies that carry out post-production work in Korea through local firms, covering part of the related expenses. The plan seeks to strengthen infrastructure for the broadcasting and video content industry. Incentives for production companies to make greater use of the virtual studio in Daejeon will also be introduced. Besides that, the ministry will fully renovate the Digital Magic Space, or DMS, studio in Seoul, equipping it with state-of-the-art filming and post-production facilities. Park Chae-ryung, Arirang News.
1: In other news now, island hopping is getting a whole lot cheaper. Travelers can get up to 100,000 won back as South Korea kicks off a half-price island trip campaign tied to the Yeosu World Island Expo. Our Chung Hae-rim explains.
2: Spend a night on one of Korea's islands this fall and the government could help pay for the trip. As part of Visit K-Islands 2026, the government is offering selected travelers 100,000 won, or some $75 per group, to help cover the cost of an island trip. The campaign is part of Korea's 2026 Year of Island Visits, aimed at drawing more travelers to the country's island communities.
3: Korea has more than 3,000 islands, and I personally enjoy backpacking around them. Islands are quiet and peaceful, and traveling to one can almost feel like going abroad. And 100,000 won would definitely help, especially since ferry fares can sometimes be quite a burden.
2: The travel support applies to 163 eligible islands that can only be reached by boat. They stretch from islands off Incheon and Gyeonggi-do province in the west to dozens of islands scattered along the southern coast. Applications for the second round are open through September 21st, with participants selected by lottery. With cooler weather setting in, this round comes just in time for the fall travel season.
4: Spring and fall are especially good seasons to visit Gwomun-do. With three main islands, it's a great place for trekking, and recently, more scuba diving groups have also been visiting.
5: Here in Yeosu, where the 2026 World Island Fair is being held, visitors can save even more. Eligible travelers can receive a 50% discount on passenger ferry fares.
2: The 2026 World Island Fair opened in Yeosu on September 5th and runs through November 4th. Under the theme Island Connecting the Ocean of the Future, the event explores island culture, ecology, and future development. The second round of travel support was timed to coincide with the fair, with the government expanding funding for trips to islands around Yeosu. But the broader goal is to turn interest in Korea's islands into actual visits and bring more tourism and spending to the communities that call them home. Jung Hae-rim, Arirang News, Yeosu.
1: Back here in the capital city, stepping into the past after sunset, Seokjojeon at Deoksegung Palace is coming alive at night, offering visitors a rare glimpse of Korea's royal history under the moonlight. Our Hong Seo-jung was there.
6: As night falls, Deoksegung Palace welcomes visitors with its beautifully illuminated Western-style architecture dating back to 1910. Escorted by a royal court attendant, visitors take a step back in time. Up the brass and iron staircase, Emperor Gojong's bedroom comes into view. A seemingly out-of-place wash basin stands inside next to a 2-meter-long bed, which looks unusually small due to an optical illusion. Connected to the room is the Emperor's library that leads up to the Empress's boudoir. Filled with period furnishings that are more luxurious than other rooms, it served as a private drawing room for the Empress to read books and receive guests. Mirroring the Emperor's bedroom, the room was intended for Imperial Consort Sun Hun, mother of Prince Young, who passed away before ever using it in 1911. From the terrace, visitors take in views of Deoksegung Palace, its fountain, and the modern cityscape beyond, immersing themselves in royal life. Over desserts and a cup of kabe, or coffee, which Emperor Gojong is said to have enjoyed. They are surrounded by the sounds of classical music.
7: It was so much fun, and I really enjoyed feeling so well taken care of. It made the experience even more special to spend such a meaningful time with my family.
6: An original musical also takes visitors back to the Korean Empire's final days, just before the 1910 annexation treaty that brought Korea under Japanese rule. Beyond its unique architecture, the tour brings the palace's history to life through immersive experiences.
8: This building was designed in the 19th century European neoclassical style, from its exterior to its interior. As the palace was used during a period of great upheaval, it reflects the desire to preserve tradition while embracing Western influences and building a modern nation.
6: Under the night sky, the palace's enchanting nightscape keeps visitors lingering. Although the online application period has ended, remaining spots for the nighttime opening will be available on a first-come, first-served basis. Hong Seo-jung, Arirang News.
9: This is the world now. In the United States, skilled foreign workers could have to leave the country the moment they lose their job. The Trump administration wants to scrap a 60-day grace period for skilled worker visas. The Department of Homeland Security published the proposed rule on Thursday, ending a grace period in place since 2017 that gives workers 2 months to find a new sponsor or wind up their lives in the U.S. The department says that while companies could be disrupted, the jobs could go to American workers instead, and that some employees could reapply if their employer petitions for them. H-1B visas are heavily used by technology companies hiring from India and China. A law professor said many of these workers have been here for years, with families settled in their communities. In the Democratic Republic of Congo, at least 24 children were killed on Thursday when a fire in the eastern city of Bukavu destroyed 2 schools and burned down about 300 wooden houses. An official in the rebel administration that runs the city says 19 girls and 5 boys were killed and 29 people were hurt, with 21 of them in intensive care. The cause of the fire is under investigation. The European Central Bank raised interest rates for the second time this year on Thursday, taking its key rate to 2.5%, and warned that price increases could last longer than expected. The bank is trying to contain inflation driven by energy, with attacks across the Middle East since late August driving up fuel costs. The bank's president, Christine Lagarde, called the decision a, quote, no-brainer, but added that uncertainty means there has been no decision made on future hikes. Chu Ji-han, Arirang News.
10: We started the day with the chilliest morning of the fall so far, but temperatures climbed quite a bit by the afternoon. With pleasant early fall weather sticking around through the weekend, it'll be a great time to get outside. But with big day-to-night temperature swings, keep a light jacket handy and take good care of yourself as the seasons change. On Sunday, mountainous areas of Jeju Island could see 5 to 10 millimeters of rain. Tomorrow, fall sunshine will be strong through the passing clouds, so UV levels will be high. Ozone levels will also be poor in parts of the capital area and Jeollanam-do province. Tomorrow, Seoul will start the day at 17 degrees Celsius, Daejeon 16 and Busan 20 degrees. Then by the afternoon, Seoul will get up to 28, Daegu 28 and Gwangju 30 degrees. Overall, we'll continue to enjoy pleasant early fall weather for the time being. Now here's a look at the weather around the world.

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1: Where you can explore spectacular landscapes and nature.
0: Savor the delights of traveling at every turn.
1: Where? Korea, of course.
0: There are some must-visit places in Korea. Ones that appear in every tour guidebook, Hangang River, Gyeongbokgung Palace from the Joseon Dynasty, and...
1: Yes, yes, these are essentials, but I want to go somewhere a little different. I don't have to follow the guidebook. For example, filming locations for K-pop music videos or K-dramas and movies.
0: Traveling is all about taking it slow. A long walk, at your own pace, or even zoning out somewhere quiet. Doesn't it sound relaxing?
1: You travel for the experience, trying something new in a foreign place, de-stressing and making lifetime memories, taking tons of pictures along the way.
0: 70% of the Korean territory is mountainous. Naturally, hiking is a very popular pastime in Korea. Not your kind of activity? Trust me, the view will make the effort worth it. Just catch your breath by the cold stream in the valley.
1: Korea is surrounded by the sea on three sides. From the beach, you can enjoy a wide open view as well as various water activities. But the riverside is great too. There's plenty to see and do.
0: If you're in Korea, you can't miss the night view full of dazzling lights.
1: Yes, even the same place can have a totally different vibe at night.
0: Want to make unforgettable memories?
1: How about traveling to all corners of Korea? Join us next time to explore more about Korean culture.

academic arena to artificial intelligence, South Korea is grappling with the pressures of a rapidly changing society. But are these uniquely Korean challenges or a glimpse of what's coming for all of us?

0: Hello and welcome to Friday's edition of Press Perspective for September 11th here in Seoul. I'm Min Sanhee. We are racing toward an AI-powered future, even as our young people struggle with learning, digital overload and the weight of relentless competition. So what does this reality reveal about where our society is heading? To answer this question and more, I have Thomas Maresca with American news agency UPI here in the studio. Thomas, welcome back.
1: Thanks. Great to be here.
0: I also have writer Colin Marshall with us. Colin, it's great to have you here.
2: Glad to be here. Thank you.
0: Thomas, let's start off with this latest test by the OECD that shows a sharp drop in reading performance among our students.
1: Right, so this is called the PISA assessment. It's a program for international student assessments held every few years, 3 years, I think, by the OECD. Covers science, math, reading. This year, there were 760,000 students across 91 countries. So, you know, top line of what you're asking about, yes, Korean students' reading proficiency fell to its lowest level since 2000 on this latest edition. I guess there's like a baseline of around 500 points for these evaluations, and South Korea's average reading score fell from 515 in 2022 to 501 in 2025, and the proportion of students reaching this highest proficiency level dropped from 13.3 to 10.3%. That's certainly headline worthy, but there's obviously, you know, there's a lot of context around it. And, you know, the main thing being that this is just part of a broader international trend. I mean, we'll discuss that more for sure. But, this is just across the board sort of globally, and particularly reading scores have fallen. And, you know, if many reasons, not many reasons why, but officials here have said, you know, it's not perhaps just one thing, but increased use of digital devices, social media, and just kind of a general related reduced interest in reading is kind of pointed to as the main culprit, and just the proliferation of short form content, you know, and this is something that I don't think comes as a surprise to anybody. I mean, I feel like we've probably discussed it on this program before, and I think all of us have heard about, you know, just the trends in schools, the difficulty that kids have reading, you know, chapters nowadays or reading books, you know, and teachers not sort of being able to assign longer texts. So this has certainly been a correlation and probably a causation with the rise of social media. Korea specifically, I think there was a couple of things that, small things that stood out. They said that, Korea did slip a bit more in reading than some other countries, and it has slid tiny bit behind like China, Singapore, Taiwan, and Japan. I think at one point Korea was ahead of all of those, but in a very marginal way. You know, one Korea specific thing was that the standard deviation in its reading scores, the difference between the highest and the lowest performing students was greater than in a lot of equivalent countries. So sort of the top end and the low end differences is a bit higher in Korea. And there's also something, and this is, you know, global, but it was pronounced here, male students showed a much more pronounced decline with something like 22% failing to meet basic proficiency versus only 12.9% for female students. So, you know, again, you know, it is a cause for sort of concern for here in Korea, but it's part of obviously this global trend. And, the government here has already talked about, expanding

0: programs to foster a culture of reading. We'll expand from 1,000 schools this year to 3,000 next year, and some intensive reading education programs for third and fourth grade elementary students, first year middle school students, first year high school students. So trying to address it, but you know, the root cause is pretty deep seated, I think, in you know, social, just everyday life and behaviors, and you know, is clearly not isolated to Korea.
1: Right. Colin, broadly speaking, these findings show that the average student performance has fallen by the equivalent of more than a year of learning since the year 2018. I wonder, how worried should we be?
2: Well, there are reasons to be worried and other reasons to sort of think a little more clearly about the nature of the problem than we maybe have been so far. The set of data is pretty new, of course. And, you know, when you look at it and you see the analyses that have so far been released, it is often emphasizing, yes, it's a global phenomenon across the countries that have been tested by PISA, that have taken the PISA tests. And you do see emphasized as well that one of the sources of the problem of the loss of ability, shall we say, could be schools being less staffed than they used to be, teacher-student ratios not being as good as they used to be, schools being more generally under-resourced than they used to be. And that's fair enough, and it's fair enough to use this data in a way to make an argument for more such resources, for better teacher-student ratios in schools or in countries where that can be accomplished. But I do wonder if that's really hitting the center of the target or aiming for the center of the target in any case, because it made me recall meeting an American, a fellow American here in Korea who was just traveling through, first time in Korea, but a fellow sort of guy in his 40s like me, and he's a teacher, a high school teacher in the US. And I asked him, what has changed the most about being in high school since we were in high school sort of 20 plus years ago? And all he did by way of response was pull out his cell phone. I thought, okay, so it really is that much of a difference. It really makes that much of a difference. He was saying, oh yeah, you know, kids do everything not to have to surrender their phones in school. They'll buy fake phones, or they'll buy phones they don't need and hand those in so they still have their real phone. Like, it's a serious addiction they have, and that, I mean, people in general have, not just kids in high school, but high school is the place trying to eliminate the phones, and with varying degrees of success in varying countries. But the digital distractions is a big point cited in these PISA reports, and I think any of us can understand that if we think, you know, the way that they've affected us, the way that they've affected our ability to concentrate, it's got to be even worse for a high school student. But the question I ask is, you know, is that maybe a reason that school environments should be redesigned? I mean, this is, the technological environment has changed so much, but school is still the same model it was 50, 60, 70 years ago. So there might need to be some deeper reengineering than simply hiring more teachers, which itself would probably make a good difference anyway.
1: Right. Thomas, education performance also appears to reflect a country's broader circumstances. Beyond South Korea, what are some of the country-by-country trends that stood out to you?
0: Yeah, there's, you know, I mean, this PISA report sort of makes the point, well, first it stresses, I mean, most broadly speaking, socioeconomic background still is the, you know, most powerful predictor of performance. You know, the gap, they did say that the gap narrowed somewhat between 2022 and 25, but that's more because advantaged students performed less well than improvements among disadvantaged students. You know, that said, they also pointed out that there is some remarkable progress being made in places with fewer resources, and they, you know, pointed to a few examples, like Cambodia has really done well. They said it's beginning the kind of educational transformation that drove economic growth in places like Korea or China and Vietnam. You know, and you know, they also pointed out that good policies, basically they said good policies and wise spending choices are far stronger predictors for performance than just how much money is spent. And you know, a lot of European countries declined significantly. Luxembourg, I guess, was the biggest spender of all in the world, and posted lower average scores. But you know, there's sort of outliers, and it's hard to say. This doesn't go into great depth as to why particularly each country excelled rather than, you know, another. But some of the countries that did the best in terms of growth, Philippines gained across the boards. Turkey has been a notable success story, and among OECD countries in particular, Turkey, just grew, rose in every category, science, reading, and math. And then in European systems,

0: You know, France had historic lows, a lot of countries, Slovenia, Denmark, Sweden, Latvia, all. And, you know, they're sort of, it's less, you know, specifically that, you know, country by country, they break it down. But basically, they talk about, you know, some general trends are, you know, expanded access to education in some of these other countries, but, and, you know, some of the less developed countries. But also, you know, student attention, engagement. I think this is some of the stuff that Colin is also pointing to. Things like classroom discipline, even sustained reading habits, you know, and sort of there are cases where they say, oh, are there, you know, digitally distracted students have an impact on other students in the classroom. So there are these kind of broader trends that they're noting kind of can help. You know, with France was a very, fell quite a lot. And again, you know, I saw an article with an interview from the education minister there. And, you know, he was, of course, also talking about cell phone usage. But he pointed out parental involvement felt like it was declining. And he was like, he even mentioned maybe parents are also more distracted on their phones these days. You know, so parental involvement is another big factor. I think that's the kind of case where you see in a lot of East Asian countries, you know, there's also that sort of, you know, great focus on education. You can see the benefits of that. So I think there are a few baseline things that are kind of have stood out among countries that have moved the needle a little bit. But yeah, I mean, still, obviously it helps to have the resources, but there are things that I guess smaller countries can do to improve their standing.
1: Right. Meanwhile, back here in South Korea, Colin, despite the retreat in reading, South Korea remains one of the world's top performing countries overall. The ranking being it ranks fifth, I believe, out of the 90 plus countries that were surveyed. Mm. Of course, I believe Singapore ranked first, China second, Japan third, Taiwan fourth, and South Korea fifth. That being said, what caught your eye about South Korea's performance this time around?
2: And I'm sure in government offices across the country, there are conversations being had about how to take down those higher scores, nationally speaking. But yes, South Korea is known as a society of certainly high IQs and high test scores, not unrelatedly. It's known as a society where students are pretty good at school and the challenges that school lays before them. And those challenges are known as being much harder than in many other countries as well, certainly than in the US, where I'm from. It's a bit of a double-edged sword, and you can see that in the results of these PISA exams here. You know, South Korea has done better than most countries this round, and especially in a section, I think it was called digital problem solving. This was a part of these exams this year. They have the special section that rotates out each time. They're testing something very specific, and this year, or this past year, what they were testing there was the ability to, or they were using questions about, or that deal with online information or the kind of information you deal with digital technology today and how to sort of interpret and manipulate that information. Students here in Korea did well, as I understand it, on that section. But of course, it was also, as we've been saying, it's one of the countries where reading ability as tested by the PISA declined. And I think this goes back to an old complaint that parents in Korea have. You'll hear it all the time if you talk to parents that students here, well, schools here, teachers here don't focus on writing. There's really no writing instruction per se in Korean schools compared to certain other countries, especially even the US, but a place like France too, where that's very much focused on, is not really the case here. One reason is that writing is not a part of the sumung, the college entrance exam, and so spending time on it is time lost to test prep, which is a lot of what school is organized around here, of course. And so, as I say, the results of the PISA exams in Korea this time around do reflect the priorities. It's about test-taking skills, and writing is not necessarily considered to be a test-taking skill. And writing is the obverse of reading. They're the same, two sides of the same coin. If you can't do one well, you can't really do the other well. And I think that's maybe a lesson that has yet to be learned at scale in the society.
1: Right, and speaking about skills, Thomas, AI skills are becoming a key measure of academic ability. That being said, the government plans to give every citizen here free access to generative AI. What has been the response to this ambitious initiative?
0: Yeah, in terms of media response, you know, it's definitely gotten, it's been certainly covered, I think, fairly widely. I mean, it's still hasn't really kicked, you know, we just know the outline of the plan basically at this point, but you know, it's noteworthy in the sense, you know, that this is really the first major state-led

0: offering, treating AI technology as a public utility, basically. So, you know, it's just, in that sense, it's kind of a fascinating test model, I think, for how countries are going to, you know, address this issue of accessibility and digital divide. And, you know, Korea is also seen as one of these, you know, it's kind of the sweet spot for this, maybe this test, in the sense that, you know, Korea is benefiting greatly from the global AI boom, you know, the demand for memory chips, you know, and the profits for largest chip makers, and, you know, that revenue has come down to employees, you know, and but as well as, you know, a sort of windfall for tax receipts. And the, you know, South Korean government is deciding to kind of put it back in and try and ride it, you know, put, you know, use it to develop for the future, you know. And the, you know, another factor that's been pointed out is that the country is also trying to use this as a chance to push for its AI sovereignty, you know, giving the premium, you know, level AI services to its citizens, hoping to avoid over-reliance on models from the US and China. So there's even a kind of an element of national security to it. And, you know, South Korea also is one of the most active and lucrative markets for AI chatbots. Something around a quarter of South Koreans pay to use generative AI. And more than 20 million South Koreans use free versions of generative AI. And, you know, it's a fascinating contrast. In the US, apparently, it's only around 2% of people use it. And, you know, just even more broadly, attitudes still here seem very, you know, more positive, more optimistic towards an AI-driven future, whereas in a lot of countries, I mean, certainly in the US, you know, the attitudes are far, far more pessimistic. So it's also an interesting way to see, you know, which sort of version or which approach is going to be successful. So it is kind of this experimental test bed. So, you know, there has been interest in it, and I think that's, you know, going to continue as it rolls out. We were saying just before the show started that I was on this AI press tour yesterday, and there really is so much focus from the government. And I went to this sort of senior center where they're teaching. It's not, you know, they've had these places where they teach seniors to use digital technology, like how to use a kiosk to order and how to use your smartphone. But they're going like all in on AI at this place. And, you know, we met these seniors that they're already starting their own YouTube channels using generative AI. And they're really putting the focus immensely on, you know, on AI, like more and more of the classes are about AI in particular, and seniors are using it. So I think, you know, you can see the interest here in the country, and this program is obviously a, you know, a major expression of that.
1: Right, indeed. And against the backdrop of this interest, this ambition, Colin, there are some analysts who say that Korea may be, and I'm quoting, too old to fully capitalize on its AI ambitions. What do you say?
2: Yes, the specter of the super-aged society, as it's called, arises once again, looms once again. But this partially is an argument to do with the economic behavior of older people in Korea, which has tended to be fairly conservative. They're not big spenders as compared to other countries that are as wealthy as South Korea. A lot of their money is tied up in real estate, for one, so it's not exactly liquid. But even when they have the money, they don't tend to use it as freely as in other comparable countries, even Taiwan, for example, or Japan. And so you have a bit of trouble there in getting older people to be more engaged as consumers, engaged in the economy as consumers, but proportionate to how much money they have in any case. But I do wonder if that's really going to be so much of a problem, given the technological enthusiasm that you do see among older people in Korea, and have seen since I've been here. This was one of the most striking things to me about Korean society early on when I came, was that, you know, at that time in the US, the newest smartphone would be something that young people tended to buy, or relatively young people. And then eventually, maybe it would trickle down and grandma would buy one. But here, grandma was in line for the new Samsung phone or whatever it might be. You know, older people, not all of them, but noticeably more of them were into using new technology than I seemed to see in the US at that time. Many didn't even have smartphones or cell phones. And that was only a little more than 10 years ago. So that difference, I think, has remained between the two societies. And I mean, I've seen, even in the US, on American social media, I've seen people comment that older people there, older Americans, even seem more into AI than young people are. Young people dislike it more. Older people are more receptive to it, maybe because it uses natural language. It's easier, the interface is easier than tech used to be. But I think when you come to the Korean scene, it's even there's a sense in which it might even be more so. I was watching an interview with the novelist Hwang Seok-yong a little while ago, and he famously, or not so famously at first, it's since come out, used AI as kind of an assistant to write his last novel, Halme, which was acclaimed. And he's 83 years old, I think, but he's always been an early adopter. And he's saying in this interview, you know, you have to bring your ideas to it. You have to use it in such a way that you're not just saying, make me something. You have to use it as your assistant to help you make decisions. It can, you know, with these five ideas, these five outlines, which one's better? Why is that? You can have a, he said, I have a toron, like a debate with it, something more than a conversation. And so I think that's a good example of active use of technology from someone who is much, much older than you would expect and not in a profession you would expect to use it either. So I think certain figures do set examples here for use of tech, for better or for worse, but I think his is a fairly good one.
1: Right. As these senior writers seek to use AI to advance their writing, Thomas, we hear that younger Koreans are turning to Buddhism to escape the so-called digital overload. Could you tell us a bit about this?
0: Yeah, it's interesting. Seems interesting phenomenon. I mean, there's clearly established data that younger Koreans here are experiencing burnout. There was a study from the Ministry of Data and Statistics, I think last year, saying that one in three young, you know, Koreans between 19 and 34 are experiencing burnout. You know, and South Korean youth rank 31st in life satisfaction among OECD countries. So there is this culture, this, you know, driven poly-poly culture and this tech-driven culture. And, you know, we're seeing young people around the world, I think, retreating from screens a bit. Here, for some reason, Buddhism has kind of caught on as a way to escape. I mean, there's been some stories about Gen Z going to do temple stays and you know, Buddhist monasteries. And, you know, obviously there's a cultural relevance to it. But, you know, at the same time, there's been this trendiness about Buddhism. You know, there was a Buddhist merchandise expo recently in Busan, which got a lot of coverage because it was filled with Gen Z going there. And there's the kind of all these new brands that are doing like memes and little slogans with Buddhism. And, you know, I saw something that RM from BTS was wearing this one brand's pants, it was this brand called Bhavantu, and that kind of drives a trend. So I think there's kind of this interesting, you know, confluence of some Korean trends of, you know, wanting to escape burnout, but then also being fad driven. But I think, you know, maybe even if you get into it for the fads, there is something about it that has an underlying appeal, I think, that tries to make sense out of the suffering or say that your suffering has a cause. You know, people talk about some of these Buddhist principles. You know, it's not religious, but it's spiritual. And I think it gives people some sense of, you know, maybe there's something behind all the struggle and suffering that we're going through. So I can sort of understand that side of it, but it does have this kind of very Korean twist to it, where there's a kind of a trendiness to it at the same time.
1: Right. I believe we have about 20 seconds left. Colin, what are your thoughts on these efforts to escape digital overload?
2: I think the old ways of thinking are coming back a bit. With this Harvard Business School professor, Arthur Brooks, has spoken much about his Catholicism and the way that going to a tech-free retreat every year helps him escape from the sort of mental damage, concentration damage. So I think it's not just Buddhism. It's a lot of the old ways are being examined anew.
1: Right, old is gold.
2: It can be.
1: All right. Colin, on that note, we'll end today's talk. Thank you so much for your time and your thoughts.
2: Thank you very much.
1: Thomas, thank you very much for your insights.
0: Thank you.
1: Right, all in all, Korea may be showing us both the promise and the price of the future. And perhaps the real challenge is not how fast we can move forward, but how we keep people from being left behind. Thank you for watching.

to set the facts straight. Get Korea right. K-culture is sweeping the globe. K-pop, K-drama, K-movie, K-food, and even K-beauty. Korean cultural content is gaining more and more fans worldwide. It's indeed the golden age of K-culture. But with this growing interest comes an increase in misinformation about Korea. There's so much inaccurate information out there. Even AI can sometimes get it wrong. So, we must set things straight and correct all the misinformation. So here's the plan. The Voluntary Agency Network of Korea, VANK, and Arirang TV present the Get Korea Right project. Our goal is to provide accurate information on important keywords that come to mind when we think of Korea. Blatant errors and false claims that distort history. It's time to set the record straight. Sharing the true history and culture of Korea while raising the national brand. Let's get started with Get Korea Right. Are you ready to join?

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1: The future is already in motion. Intelligence redesigns reality. Life expands beyond limits. Culture moves the world. Our vision reaches into the infinite. Together, we will go even further.
0: The K Initiative.
2: Let's go, Simply K-Pop! Hello everyone, I'm Simply K-Pop's MC, Alan of Gravity.
3: Woohoo! 네, 여러분 안녕하세요. Simply K-Pop MC, Gravity 원진입니다. 아, 좋네요.
2: The wait is finally over. Simply K-Pop is back with a new season.
3: Wow!
2: Woohoo! And we're bringing you a bigger and more dynamic global stage than before. You do not want to miss out.
3: 네, 여기에 더욱 풍성해진 라인업과 스페셜한 콘텐츠까지 전 세계 K-POP 팬들과 함께하는 Simply K-POP 끝까지 함께 즐겨주세요.
2: 네, Wonjin, as you know, I have Simply K-POP experience, so you must be nervous, though. How do you feel after becoming an MC?
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2: I'd say I'm about half nervous and half excited as well. I'm a little jittery, but I'm so pumped to be with fans all around the world who loves K-pop.
3: Okay, okay. 접수. 그러면 저도 한번 형을 따라서 신나게 즐겨보도록 하겠습니다.
2: Sounds good. By the way, Wonjin, spring is in full swing. Did you happen to see the cherry blossoms on the way here?
3: Yes, of course.
2: It's so nice out that it puts me in such a great mood.
3: 형도요? 저도요. 네, 안 그래도 오늘 화사한 봄 날씨만큼 눈부신 분들이 함께한다고 하던데요.
2: That's right. We're kicking off Simply K-pop with all that cozy springtime excitement.
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2: Yes, opening the first stage is the artist stepping into a new chapter with her solo debut. With deeper expression and her own unique color, here's Yeojin. Music, start!

0: Wonjin, have you heard that people keep saying you and I are really similar?
1: What? Where? 어디가요?
0: Well, I'm in charge of language.
1: Uh-huh.
0: Because I'm good in English and Chinese. And uh-huh, you okay. are good in Japanese.
1: Uh-huh.
0: And so you can say we're both Gravity's language representatives.
1: So desu ne.
0: That's right. 是是是. And plus, we're both on the dance line of Gravity.
1: Uh-huh. Okay.
0: So, yeah, a lot similar.
1: Oh-ho. 그렇군요.
0: Oh, yeah. And one more thing.
1: 맞아.
0: Our lips are plump like 명란젓. Yeah, we are
1: 명란즈. 네, 인정합니다. 저희 입술이 조금 치명적이긴 하죠.
0: That's right. Well, a quick pause for our global fans who might not know what 명란젓 is. It is a salty side dish made from cured Polack roe.
1: 네, 맞습니다. 저의 통통한 입술이 명란을 쏙 닮았다고 해서 팬분들께서 명란즈라는 이름을 붙여주셨습니다.
0: That's right. Alright, now, shall we introduce the next performances which are just as irresistible as our lips?
1: 그렇죠. 거부할 수 없는 매력의 분들입니다. 자유롭고 대담한 무대 신인 보이그룹 QNX!
0: Followed by At Heart, living up to their name by aiming to be the heart of the fifth generation. And Big Ocean, lighting up the stage with bright energy. Music, stop!

0: You're watching Simply K-Pop, and we're bringing you a brand new segment starting today. With a dedicated close-up beauty camera you won't see on any other music shows, we'll capture moments when the hair, makeup, and styling shine the most. It is time for Beauty Cam.
1: 네, 맞습니다. 아티스트의 비주얼이 가장 아름답게 빛나는 그 찰나를 더 가까이, 더 선명하게 만나볼 수 있으니까요. 절대 놓치지 마세요.
0: Let's bring out our very first guest for Beauty Cam.
1: 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Welcome!
0: Welcome!
2: Hi.
1: Welcome, welcome!
2: Hi.
1: 요코소!
0: 요코소!
2: Hi.
0: Hello, Cosmosy! Please say hello to the global fans.
2: Hi, we are Cosmosy! Nice to meet you!
1: 네, 반갑습니다. 이번 신곡 Chance, 사랑이라 말하기 전에, 아, 이거 제목부터 벌써 유니크하거든요. 어떤 곡인지 소개 부탁드리겠습니다.
2: 네, Chance 수중 capture the voices of the girls' wishes for miracle of God's love going from zero to one. Delivered with Cosmos's unique sensibility.
0: Nice.
1: Nice.
0: Wow, we can't wait to hear more about your styling concept this time around. That's why we have a global fan joining us online. Let's bring them out and talk some more. Hello.
1: Hello.
2: Hello.
3: Hi.
2: Hello.
0: Hi, welcome. Could you please introduce yourself and tell us where you're from?
3: Hello, my name is Senia and I am from Germany. I have been IC since Ziggy Ziggy era.
0: Oh, 독일에서 온 제니아입니다. All right. Do you have a special message you'd like to share with Cosmosy?
3: First of all, congratulations on the comeback. The entire EP is incredible. I hope it becomes a viral sensation as it truly deserves all the love and recognition.
2: Oh, thank you. Thank you so much.
0: All right, that's very sweet, Jenya. I heard you have a question for the members as well.
3: Yes, I'd like to ask, what is your favorite hair or makeup look from the current promotions?
2: Oh.
1: 네, 지금 활동 중에 네. 메이크업과 헤어스타일링 가장 좋아하는 게 뭘까요?
2: Yes, my favorite hairstyle is up hair band. And I like when I curly hair, and which is why I did it today.
4: Oh, you suit you.

0: well.
1: Thank you.
2: Yeah, like Jenya's hair is curly today.
0: Yes, same.
2: You guys are twinning.
1: Good.
2: All right, and I believe you have one more question for them.
3: Yes, I'd like to ask, since you often wear heavy stage makeup for your concerts, do you have a special skincare routine to keep your skin in good condition during promotions?
4: 네, 어떤 게 있을까요?
5: I always take care of my skin. Especially, I change my pillow cover every other day. I recommend this if you want to have good skin like me. You should try this.
2: We'll give it a try too. All right, thank you, Zenya, for your questions. It is now time to say goodbye. Can you say a final farewell to the members?
3: Thank you so much for all of your hard work. I'm looking forward to watching more of your performances. I love you so much. Cosmos,
1: 깜빡드네.
4: Thank you so much. I missed you. I really missed you. I love you so much. Thank you for love and support. 네, 좋습니다. 해외 팬 제냐님 다시 한번 감사드리고요. 이제 코스모스의 신곡 무대를
0: Yeah, thank you for nice meeting you guys, and we hope this interview was good chance for you to get to know Cosmos better. Thank you.
1: Thank you.
2: All right, thank you, Cosmos C. Let's check out the Elf Idols perform Chance Switch On. Is everyone ready?
4: 다 준비되셨나요? 좋습니다. 그럼 뮤직 스타트!

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6: Yeah, we got those tropical notes. I've been studying sur for over a decade and searching for the perfect pairings. Now, this is one of my favorites. My name is Dustin Wessa. I'm a traditional Korean alcohol sommelier, and this is my place. One of my hobbies is foraging. I was up in the mountain and I was searching for wild ingredients and there's this dodok, so I dug some up. Dodok is really earthy, it's savory. There's a lot of complexity there, but it has a bit of bitterness. In order to get rid of this, you're going to salt water for about 10 minutes. So that's going to remove a bit of the bitterness. It's going to season it just a tad, and it's going to make it easier to flatten out when you take the side of your knife and tuk, tuk, tuk, tuk, tuk, tuk, tap it down or roll it out. First time I tried it, obviously, I had this professional Harmony or Ajumma make it for me, and that's when I fell in love with it. Then I decided I need to learn how to do this. The marinade is going to be a touch of soy sauce, garlic, gochujang there, maybe some honey, a touch of crushed sesame seeds, maybe a quick twist of pepper, just click, click, click. After I flatten out the dodok, I'm going to take a little bit of sesame oil and just a touch of soy sauce. I like to use gukkanjang. Pangtae is a version of myeongtae. This is an Alaskan pollock, and there's a ton of different words for this fish depending on how you prepare it. You have myeongtae, if it's fresh it's saengtae, godari, nogari, jaktae, chuntae, chutae, but the king is hwangtae. Why? Because in the beginning of winter, you hang it up. Now, it freezes, it thaws out, it freezes, it thaws out. It's this slow process that makes that perfect texture. So you're gonna wanna rinse that off. It's going to reconstitute it so it has a beautiful kind of spriggy-like texture to it. It's like boom, boom, boom, just kind of bouncy when you bite down on it. When I do hwangtae gori, there's no gochujang in it. We got a little bit of soy sauce, sesame oil. I would use salya, and instead of scallions, I like to use dalle. Then it's a little bit more aromatic. I totally forgot. Gochugaru 얘기 안 했어요. It's got to be spicy. 땡초 고추가루 꼭 들어가야 돼요. Put it in between, sandwich it in between, what do we call the soksui thing in English? I don't know. Take a little bit of the yangnyeom and then just brush it over the top, just like that. Put the marinated side straight over the top of the charcoal, as hot as it can get, and just get it nice and sizzling so it's caramelizing. When you're cooking the hwangtae and dodok over the charcoal, and it lets out this beautiful aroma, it's just savory, smoky, you got the sweetness and then the aromatics of the wild chives. It's just, it's intoxicating. Absolutely beautiful. Pop one of each in your mouth. 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What do we need? We need something to drink on, something to sip on. The perfect thing here is gonna be a makgeolli.

Yeah, we got those tropical notes, some bright acidity that's gonna cut through some of the stronger flavors in the huangte and the todok, harmonize on their intense level, and just kind of ride it out.

thousands of years, one breath has endured. More than a martial art, it is the Korean way of life. Taekwondo, connecting the world. Smarter than ever, Taekwondo leaps toward a new future, connecting the world through a single movement. The spirit of Korea meets the boundless energy of K-pop. No longer just a sport, Taekwondo is at the heart of K-culture, bringing Korea's spirit to the world. A beautiful culture, connecting heart to heart. We now strive to safeguard Taekwondo's community training culture as a treasured heritage for all humanity. The pride of Korea, Taekwondo.

0: President Lee Jae-myung will host five Central Asian leaders in Seoul next week as South Korea seeks to broaden its diplomatic reach amid a growing global uncertainty. South Korea's second disaster relief team arrived in Nepal on Friday, beginning a seven-day mission focused on reconstruction and recovery. Korea's economic recovery remains on track, fueled by strong exports and improved domestic consumption, despite a lingering uncertainty from the Middle East conflict. President Lee Jae-myung will host the leaders of five Central Asian countries next week here in Seoul. The president stressed the importance of diplomacy amid rising global uncertainties and expressed hope in adopting the Seoul Declaration. Yoon Jung-min searches off.
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2: The day after returning home from his trip to France, President Lee Jae-myung said that Seoul will host the initial Korea Central Asia Summit next week. The summit is set to take place on Wednesday with the aim of adopting a Seoul Declaration that will lay the groundwork for long-term partnerships.
1: 중앙아시아는 유라시아 대륙의 지정학적인 중심지이고 또 풍부한 에너지와 핵심 광물을 두루 갖춘 성장 잠재력이 매우 큰 지역입니다.
2: In line with that, the dialogue will be elevated from the ministerial level to the top level while seeking to strengthen cooperation on science and technology and jointly tackling transnational crimes. A Korea Central Asia Business Summit will also take place, involving 500 government officials and business people. Starting Monday, Lee will hold separate one-on-one meetings with the leaders from the five participating countries, including Uzbekistan, Turkmenistan, and Kazakhstan. The Blue House added that Central Asia has special cultural and historical ties with Korea, represented by ethnic Koreans in the region, called Goryeoin. President Lee has been engaged in a series of summit diplomacy in recent months involving Europe and South America, and the upcoming event is centered on South Korea's new northern policy, in tandem with its goal to expand the nation's diplomatic horizons. Yoon Jung-min, Arirang News.
0: South Korea's second disaster relief team arrived in Nepal on Friday morning local time. It'll focus on search and rescue operations during the seven-day mission. Our Park Tae-ryung has his story.
3: The KC-330 Cygnus Korean Air Force multi-role tanker transport aircraft carrying a second relief team to Nepal landed at Tribhuvan International Airport in Kathmandu at 8:44 a.m. Friday local time for a seven-day mission. Arriving with the team were around 4 tons of relief supplies such as tents, blankets and clothing worth about $134,000. All were donated by companies through an NGO. The team consists of 8 members, 2 medics, and 2 each from the Ministry of Foreign Affairs, the National Fire Agency, and the Korea International Cooperation Agency. While the Nepalese government shifts its flood response from search and rescue to reconstruction and recovery, the second KDRT team plans to carry out search and rescue operations in coordination with the Nepalese military. The team will also conduct a preliminary assessment and hold consultations with the Nepalese government and international organizations to explore how Korea can contribute to reconstruction and recovery efforts. The first disaster relief team was also seen at the airport as they prepare to leave Nepal. After completing their 10-day mission, which began on September 2nd, the team will return home Saturday morning aboard the same aircraft. Meanwhile, corporate response teams on the ground have also launched their own search for those unaccounted for. Currently, a total of 9 Koreans are still out of contact, 6 from Doosan Enerbility and 3 from Korea Southeast Power, which has hired local search specialists and deployed 101 personnel for ground search operations. Doosan Enerbility deployed 1 helicopter and 8 high-performance drones on Thursday, focusing on the hydropower plant's main camp and downstream areas. For Friday, the company has requested flight approval from local authorities for 2 helicopters and 8 drones as it plans to conduct a thorough aerial search of the area. Both companies said they will continue search efforts throughout the weekend. Park Tae-ryung, Arirang News.
0: South Korean Foreign Minister Cho Hyun spoke over the phone with his Iranian counterpart Abbas Araghchi on Friday to discuss the situation over in the Middle East. According to Seoul's Foreign Ministry, Cho said South Korea has made no decision on deploying troops to the Strait of Hormuz amid a U.S. request for support, while stressing the need to restore safe and free passage through the waterway. He also expressed a concern over regional tensions and asked Tehran to help ensure the safety of South Korean nationals. Now, both sides exchanged their respective views on the situation. We are now less than 2 months away from the U.S. midterm elections on November 3rd. For more on what to expect, we are joined today by our Foreign Affairs correspondent Oh Soo-young over in Washington, D.C. Hello there, Soo-young.
4: Good morning or good evening to you guys in Seoul time.
0: So, Soo-young, what's at stake for both parties this November? And is this election basically a referendum on President Trump, would you say?
4: Well, Tammy, from where I'm standing, it seems that the margins in both chambers are extremely slim. Republicans currently hold 218 House seats against the Democrats' 214, with one independent and 2 vacancies. In the Senate, Republicans lead by 53 seats to 47. So Democrats therefore need a handful of House gains and a net gain of 4 Senate seats for outright control. Now, polls show that Democrats have an 8-point lead on the congressional ballot, with greater enthusiasm among Democratic voters. However, Republican-led redistricting, though, it gives the party an advantage in the House, leaving a really small number of competitive districts to determine control. And I would say you're right. The election is increasingly a referendum on Trump's handling of the economy and the Iran war, with a approval of around 33%. Around 71% disapprove of the U.S. president's handling of living costs, while disruption to global energy prices has really pushed U.S. diesel prices above $6 a gallon. Now, Republicans have said that Trump's policies will eventually deliver security and lower prices, while Democrats are arguing that the war and tariffs have made both less attainable.
0: Then, Soo-young, could the outcome affect Washington's allies, especially South Korea? And how does a potential North Korea-U.S. summit fit into that picture?
4: Well, for U.S. allies, especially Korea, a change in Congress could perhaps bring greater scrutiny of Trump's foreign policy. However, I would say that the immediate pressure over trade or security measures would very much remain. Now, President Trump has threatened to raise tariffs on Korean goods from 15% to 25%, as Seoul did not immediately implement its pledge last year to invest $350 billion into the U.S. economy. Of course, this kind of thing takes time and deliberation in Korea, but this kind of trade friction has persisted, and it also extends to companies like Coupang, with a Republican-led House committee accusing Korean authorities of discriminating against a U.S.-listed company. And this allegation, Seoul has very much been cautious about that. It's rejected that kind of claim. And, well, this has apparently led to a delay in progress on other bilateral agreements reached in last year's joint fact sheet. And that includes sourcing fuel for Korea's planned nuclear-powered submarine and expanding things like civil nuclear cooperation as well. Also on security, Trump has cited Seoul's refusal, or he has accused Seoul of refusing to join U.S. operations against Iran when ordering the annual Uchi Freedom Shield exercises to be cut in a shock announcement from 11 days to 5. Now, Seoul since then has sent a assessment team to the Strait of Hormuz, although no deployment has been decided yet. Now, Trump is, of course, as you mentioned, also seeking another meeting with North Korean regime leader Kim Jong-un, who now experts say has a much larger nuclear arsenal and stronger military ties with Russia, therefore decreasing the incentive to really deliver give Trump any easy political wins. Now, this has raised concern among U.S. allies that Washington could accept a freeze that leaves Pyongyang's existing weapons intact and effectively treating the regime as an official nuclear-armed state.
0: All righty, Soo-young, thank you for coming in today. We appreciate it.
4: Good to be with you.

0: The South Korean government has maintained an optimistic stance on its domestic economic trend, citing solid export growth. However, officials are also remaining cautious over growing external factors. Our Lee Ju-yeon has this report.
1: In the September issue of the recent economic trends published on Friday, the Ministry of Finance and Economy noted that the Korean economy continues its solid recovery. This comes as exports have maintained an overall positive trajectory throughout the year. In August alone, outbound shipments hit $98.26 billion, surging 68.7% year-on-year, thanks to strong sales in chips, computers and cosmetics. Employment is also continuing its positive momentum. August saw the total number of employed persons hit nearly 29.2 million, an increase of 184,000 compared to the same month last year. However, consumer inflation climbed to 3.1% year-on-year in August, marking a sharp jump from 2.8% in July. The government assesses that while domestic demand is trailing robust exports and investment, it remains on a steady recovery track.
2: Exports and investment are booming right now, with double and triple digit increases, so domestic demand seems lagging in comparison. However, considering our potential, consumption hit its low in the first quarter last year and has been gradually picking up ever since.
1: On the external front, however, officials emphasize that uncertainty has expanded due to the ongoing Middle East war and potential U.S. tariff measures. To address this, officials assure

0: for the EV and steel sector. The government pledged assistance. Now, meanwhile, the main opposition People Power Party focused on the mounting economic pressures facing households, including slower real economic growth, higher consumer prices, and a decline in the employment of young people. The Prime Minister reaffirmed that the government is closely monitoring the situation and added that it's working with companies to create more opportunities for young people to gain work experience. Now, lawmakers are to continue pressing the government until next Monday, with the last session on culture, social and education issues. A U.S. investment deal worth more than $100 billion could be nearing the finish line as South Korea's industry minister heads to Washington to wrap up negotiations. Our Moon Hae-dan tells us more.
1: South Korea is closing in on its first major investment project under a trade deal struck with the United States last year, with an energy package reportedly worth more than $100 billion under discussion. Trade, Industry and Resources Minister Kim Jong-un arrived at Newark Airport on Thursday to finalize negotiations with U.S. officials, including Commerce Secretary Howard Lutnick. He is expected to remain in the U.S. through Saturday. Kim said the talks will remain ongoing until a final agreement is signed.
2: My job right now is to keep finalizing the details through this round of negotiations. As for whether we're near the end, I'd say the negotiations continue until the final signature.
1: The Wall Street Journal reported the same day that Seoul and Washington are nearing a deal that could include the construction of up to 8 nuclear reactors in the U.S., along with a roughly $20 billion natural gas power project in Texas. The projects are expected to help meet rising electricity demand driven by artificial intelligence data centers. The precise reactor locations and timeline have not been finalized. The energy package forms part of a broader $350 billion investment pledge South Korea made last year, when Washington agreed to lower tariffs on South Korean goods from 25% to 15%. Of that total, $150 billion is earmarked for U.S. shipbuilding and $200 billion for strategic sectors including nuclear energy. Kim is expected to brief South Korea's National Assembly on the first project around September 17th, with a memorandum of understanding possibly signed as early as September 18th. Moon Hae-ryun, Arirang News.
0: To discuss strengthening Korea's investment environment and reaffirm strong partnerships with the U.S., Prime Minister Han Sung-suk attended a special dialogue hosted by the American Chamber of Commerce here in Korea. Park Jun-an has more.
3: Around 200 government officials and global business leaders gathered in Seoul on Friday as Korea's Prime Minister Han Sung-suk outlined the government's plans to attract foreign investment, ease regulations and ensure favorable conditions for foreign businesses operating in Korea.
4: The United States has the world's leading technology in artificial intelligence and AI semiconductors. Korea has world-class manufacturing capabilities and strong digital infrastructure. I believe that by combining the strengths of our two countries, we can create new opportunities to lead the global market in advanced industries, including AI and semiconductors, biotechnology and future mobility.
3: Throughout the event, American Chamber of Commerce and Korea Chairman James Kim welcomed the Korean government's commitment and emphasized the need to strengthen Korea's AI ecosystem and competitiveness as a destination for global investment and regional headquarters.
5: We believe this growing partnership also presents an important opportunity for Korea to further strengthen its position as a leading business and an investment hub in Asia. To realize this opportunity, predictability, transparency, and close communication with the private sector will be essential.
3: In a closed-door session that followed, business leaders shared the practical challenges they face while operating in Korea. They offered policy recommendations on regulatory reforms to help foster long-term innovation. Moving forward, both the Korean government and AmCham aim to create a virtuous cycle where industries in both countries can grow together, driving mutual economic success. Park Jun-an, Arirang News.
0: Deoksu-gung Palace's Seokjodon at Night is back here in Seoul, offering visitors an immersive journey into the Korean Empire through history, performances and hands-on experiences. Our Hong Seo-jung takes us there.
6: As night falls, Deoksu-gung Palace welcomes visitors with its beautiful

0: beautifully illuminated Western-style architecture dating back to 1910. Escorted by a royal court attendant, visitors take a step back in time. Up the brass and iron staircase, Emperor Gojong's bedroom comes into view. A seemingly out-of-place wash basin stands inside next to a 2-meter-long bed, which looks unusually small due to an optical illusion. Connected to the room is the Emperor's library that leads up to the Empress's boudoir. Filled with period furnishings that are more luxurious than other rooms, it served as a private drawing room for the Empress to read books and receive guests. Mirroring the Emperor's bedroom, the room was intended for Imperial Consort Sun Hun, mother of Prince Young, who passed away before ever using it in 1911. From the terrace, visitors take in views of Deoksugung Palace, its fountain, and the modern cityscape beyond, immersing themselves in royal life. Over desserts and a cup of kabe, or coffee, which Emperor Gojong is said to have enjoyed, they are surrounded by the sounds of classical music.
1: It was so much fun, and I really enjoyed feeling so well taken care of. It made the experience even more special to spend such a meaningful time with my family.
0: An original musical also takes visitors back to the Korean Empire's final days, just before the 1910 annexation treaty that brought Korea under Japanese rule. Beyond its unique architecture, the tour brings the palace's history to life through immersive experiences.
2: This building was designed in the 19th century European neoclassical style, from its exterior to its interior. As the palace was used during a period of great upheaval, it reflects the desire to preserve tradition while embracing Western influences and building a modern nation.
0: Under the night sky, the palace's enchanting nightscape keeps visitors lingering. Although the online application period has ended, remaining spots for the nighttime opening will be available on a first-come, first-served basis. Hong Seo-jung, Arirang News.
3: With the summer heat easing, fall is shaping up to be one of the best times of the year to travel around Korea. And this year, a number of government-backed programs are offering travelers money back on island trips, accommodations, meals, and various local experiences. For a closer look at what's available, our culture correspondent Jeong Hae-rim joins us in the studio. Welcome back, Hae-rim.
4: Good evening, Dami.
3: Hae-rim, let's start with island travel. There seems to be several different programs offering support. What exactly is available?
4: Right, Tommy. The weather here in Korea is absolutely perfect for travel here in Korea right now. And while there are some stable travel spots, the government is pushing something new this year, traveling to islands. First, under the Visit K Islands 2026, selected travelers can receive 100,000 won per group for an overnight trip to select islands around the country. Applications for the second round are open through September 21st, and those selected must travel between October 1st and November 4th and stay at least one night. Eligible spending includes accommodation, meals, and ferry fares, and travelers need to spend at least 100,000 won and submit their receipts afterwards to receive the support. And the travel support applies to 163 eligible islands that can only be reached by boat. They stretch from islands off Incheon and Gyeonggi-do province in the west to dozens of islands scattered along the southern coast.
3: That sounds great. Hae-rim, you are down in Yeosu City this week, where the 2026 World Island Fair is being held. Are there additional benefits for people traveling to islands over there?
4: Yes, there are, Dami. Yeosu is offering some additional incentives on their own. While I was there, I spoke with travelers and a ferry operator about how those benefits are affecting island travel.
5: Korea has more than 3,000 islands, and I personally enjoy backpacking around them. Islands are quiet and peaceful, and traveling to one can almost feel like going abroad. And 100,000 won would definitely help, especially since ferry fares can sometimes be quite a burden.
6: Spring and fall are especially good seasons to visit Gomundo. With three main islands, it's a great place for trekking, and recently, more scuba diving groups have also been visiting. Local authorities are covering 50% of the fare for eligible visitors. That makes it much easier to visit Gomundo without spending too much, and we hope many people will come and enjoy the island.
4: From September through December, visitors from

0: outside, Yeosu can get 50% off passenger ferry fares on eligible routes across the city, applicable to passenger fares only. There are also half-price yacht tours for ticket holders during the event period, with weekday routes operating from several ports around Yeosu.
1: And Haerim, now these kinds of travel subsidies aren't limited to islands. Isn't half-price travel program also being expanded this fall?
0: Yes, the program was very successful during the first half of this year, and now we're on the next round. Travelers can receive 50% of what they spend on accommodation, meals, and local activities back in local vouchers, generally up to 100,000 won per person. For young travelers aged 19 to 34, that rises to 70% or up to 140,000 won. Some destinations that joined the program earlier this year are also extending participation into the fall, and 9 destinations were newly added: Hwacheon, Taehan, Seocheon, Andong, Hamyang, Yeongcheon, Sancheong, Gosong, and Changheung. And one thing to keep in mind is that the rules vary by destination. Travelers generally need to apply before the trip, and some regions require visits to designated attractions or a minimum amount of spending before the refund is issued. And your own place of residence and nearby areas may be excluded, so it's worth checking the Korea Tourism Organization's website before making plans.
1: Well, I certainly hope that many people get to travel and visit Korea's hidden travel gems. Haerim, thank you for the information today.
0: Have a good weekend.
1: You too.

Seoul had its chilliest morning of the early fall so far today. But with strong sunshine throughout the afternoon, temperatures quickly climbed. It'll be chilly through the morning tomorrow, but temperatures will turn pleasantly mild by the afternoon. If you keep in mind the big temperature swings, the weather should cooperate nicely with your weekend plans. On Sunday, mountainous areas of Jeju Island could see 5 to 10 millimeters of rain. Tomorrow, fall sunshine will be strong through the passing clouds, so UV levels will be high. Ozone levels will also be poor across the capital area, Chungcheongnam-do Province and Jeollanam-do Province. Tomorrow, Seoul will start the day at 17 degrees Celsius, Daejeon 16 and Busan 20 degrees. Then by the afternoon, Seoul will get up to 28, Daejeon 26 and Gwangju 30 degrees. Looking ahead, pleasant early fall weather will stick around for the time being. Now here's a look at the weather around the world.

0: That is all we have for tonight. I'm Kim Dami. From all of us here at Arirang, thanks for watching and good night.
1: For thousands of years, one breath has endured. More than a martial art, it is the Korean way of life. Taekwondo, connecting the world. Smarter than ever, Taekwondo leaps toward a new future, connecting the world through a single movement. The spirit of Korea meets the boundless energy of K-pop. No longer just a sport, Taekwondo is at the heart of K-culture, bringing Korea's spirit to the world. A beautiful culture, connecting heart to heart. We now strive to safeguard Taekwondo's community training culture as a treasured heritage for all humanity. The pride of Korea, Taekwondo.

drawing more fans from all over the world. Local consumer prices continue to hover at the 2% since rate in April. Training the robots to allow the visually impaired the chance to better indulge in cultural experiences. Like the number of hybrid cars are registered in South Korea has surpassed 2 million with this locally developed Yuri rocket.

0: Welcome to Within the Frame, where we bring the most pressing issues across the globe into focus. I'm Kim Mo-gyan. Canada's retaliatory tariffs against the United States are now in effect, while Washington has responded with new import restrictions on select Canadian products, putting even more pressure on an already strained relationship. But the implications go far beyond the two countries. The dispute is testing the U.S.-Mexico-Canada Agreement, or USMCA, raising questions about America's broader economic strategy towards China and offering important lessons for U.S. allies like South Korea. So can anyone really win a trade dispute? And what does this growing use of tariffs and economic pressure mean for the future of global trade? To discuss this, we are joined by Chad Bown, a senior fellow at the Peterson Institute for International Economics and one of the leading experts on international trade policy, who's also previously served as chief economist at the U.S. Department of State. A very big welcome.
1: Thanks for having me.
0: So, Mr. Bown, let's start right away with the escalating U.S.-China trade dispute, of course. U.S.-Canada trade dispute, excuse me. Now, Canada's retaliatory tariffs have taken effect, and the U.S. has responded with additional import restrictions on select products. How do you assess the current situation, and where do you see the relationship heading towards?
1: So, the situation is relatively tense at the moment. This last round of tariffs that each side imposed were not particularly large, but nevertheless, things are going in the wrong direction at the moment. And I think it's important to talk about what the underlying Canadian concern is here at the moment. And that is a host of tariffs that the Trump administration imposed on them in 2025 that is really impacting their ability to be competitive in an integrated North American economy. And those tariffs are primarily in industries like steel, aluminum, automobile manufacturing, assembly, and parts that go into cars as well. And with the tariffs in place, it just makes it really, really difficult for what had been a very integrated North American economy, where parts and components could freely go across the border between the United States and Canada, between the United States and Mexico, to allow companies to efficiently set up production facilities to be competitive, not only in North America, but to be competitive globally. And when you start to impose tariffs and then counter tariffs, that impacts the ability of companies to actually take advantage of that integrated market.
0: Right. So the tension seems to be heightening by day. And this brings us to the key question of what each side actually wants. In your recent book, How to Win a Trade War, you stress the importance of defining the goal before choosing policy tools. So as of the situation, what are the U.S. and Canada ultimately trying to achieve? And what would, quote, winning look like for each side?
1: Yeah, and so I think it's important to distinguish between what the two sides are seeking to achieve right now and where, if you were to step back from what they're doing today, what they might ought to be seeking to achieve in a more cooperative framework. So right now, what the two sides are essentially fighting over is the question of, for the manufacturing and the industrial base that's going to remain in place in North America, that's going to be the manufacturing out there that's competing globally with China especially, is that going to take place in the United States, which is what primarily President Trump wants? He wants most of the manufacturing in North America to take place in America itself. Or is it going to be shared between the three countries of the United States, Canada, and Mexico? And what Canada, of course, is really worried about is when President Trump's tariffs are shifting manufacturing away from Canada into the United States, that means the potential for Canadians to lose plants, whether it's automobiles, steel, aluminum, or other sectors like that, and the jobs associated with those as well. So really what the two sides are fighting over at the moment is how much of the manufacturing that's going to take place in North America is going to take place respectively in each of their countries.
0: Right, so it's really about where they put this manufacturing factor in. But for Canada, it raises a bigger question. So there's growing calls to reduce reliance on the United States and diversify trade towards Europe and Asia as well. So as for your opinion, is meaningful de-risking from the U.S. actually realistic from Canada's point of view?
1: So it's going to be realistic in some parts of their economy, but not others. So it's going to be very difficult for Canada to de-risk its manufacturing sector away from North America. And I think that the parallel is, think about a country like Australia. If President Trump and his tariffs ultimately take away Canadian companies' access to the United States market, United States

0: 340 million consumers. It's just next door. Canada is really too far away from the other just-in-time supply chain networks of the world to remain competitive. It's too far away from Asia. It's too far away from Europe. And so the difficulty is that Canadian companies, if they're forced to rely on just selling to the Canadian consumer base alone, there's just not enough of them for the companies to be able to achieve scale. You know, the scale means the more you produce, the more units of cars that you're able to manufacture, the better your ability to spread out the huge costs of building a plant to make those cars, or an engine factory, or a battery facility. And if you're just stuck with selling to the Canadian consumers, car makers in Canada aren't going to be effective. That's going to be difficult. So what would likely happen in a country like Canada is what we saw happen in Australia, is they shift to the other things that they're good at. And Canada is really good at energy. It's got a lot of oil. It's very good at agricultural products, wheat, canola, sorghum, and potentially critical minerals. So the idea would be, it'd be very difficult for Canada to maintain its manufacturing base and de-risk away from the United States. So the de-risking would likely happen by it shifting its economy toward commodities and natural resources in order to take advantage of export markets outside of the United States, where there are huge demand for those sorts of products globally.
1: Mm-hmm. Now, what's also taking our attention is that this dispute, it's unfolding despite the USMCA. Tell us, what does that tell us about how much policy predictability free trade agreements can actually provide for businesses and trading partners today?
0: The answer is currently not much at all. And we've seen that, especially here in the United States, with President Trump's policies over the last year. But it's not only what's taken place over the last year, right? I think we've seen that dating back to his first administration in 2018, 2019, the tariffs that he imposed primarily on China back then, continued on with the Biden administration. The Biden administration didn't remove those tariffs and started to use other policies to tackle some of the underlying challenges that the United States economy has these days. That really is the underlying symptom of what we're seeing. It used subsidies for batteries and electric vehicles and green technologies under the Inflation Reduction Act. It was subsidies for semiconductor manufacturing under the CHIPS Act. And, you know, trade agreements were primarily designed to reduce trade barriers between countries and allow for the free flowing of goods. What policymakers want to have happen today is no longer to achieve that objective. It's to shift supply chains to achieve more economic security, more resilience, and to deal with underlying concerns, a lot of which involve China. And so the old trade agreements were just not well positioned to do that. And so some of the tensions that you're seeing today with all of these new policies are a reflection that trade agreements like the U.S.-Mexico-Canada agreement was not signed all that long ago. It was only, you know, President Trump's first term that that came into effect, are no longer fit for purpose, and governments need to be doing something different.
1: Right. So there's a lot of change. The certainty raises questions about how much certainty these agreements actually can provide. Now, if we look at the broader picture, you've argued that weakening Canada's economic base could ultimately hurt America's competitiveness against China. So with that long-term competition in mind, what would a more coherent North American economic strategy look like?
0: So I think it's first important to understand what the underlying concern is about China for the North American economy. And the way I think about it is, it look back to two sets of events that happened last year in 2025. And these were in response to Trump administration's policies. But twice what happened is the Chinese government decided to impose export restrictions, cutting off North American global access to essential inputs that lots of industries, but especially the automotive industry, needed to simply make cars. The first time China did this was in April and May when it cut off exports to the world of rare earths and these things called permanent magnets. You know, they're what make your seat in a car go backward and forward, the windshield wipers go back and forth, the seats go up. And if you don't have access to these inputs, you can't make a car. And later in the year, they cut off access to low-end semiconductors coming from a company called Nexperia. And that impacted not only car production in the United States. A Ford plant in Chicago had to shut down temporarily in June, but also in Mexico and Canada. Honda facilities in Mexico and Canada had to adjust their production when they couldn't get access to some of these semiconductors and the inputs that they needed to make their cars. So the point is, in an integrated economy like North America, if one country is vulnerable to what's taking place in China and China's policies, all three economies are vulnerable. And so the three countries need to be doing things together to create alternative sources of supply outside of China for a lot of these essential inputs. Now, the concern is that President Trump's policies of imposing tariffs are not helping that fight, but instead weakening the North American economy. And what in particular the fear is that by cutting off Canada, especially from producing some of the cars, producing some of the parts, some of the steel that go into North American manufacturing, if that actually takes place, what is likely to happen is the same sort of thing that happened in Australia when Australia stopped producing cars in the late 2010s. Eventually, Australian consumers said, well, if we're not going to have any of the production happening here locally, we're going to make our choices on what cars to buy by simply who is offering the, you know, best quality car, but also the lowest price. And today, the lowest price vehicles out there on the market globally are being offered by China. May not be fair, but they're really, really cheap. Today, Australia buys, you know, in 2017, virtually none of their cars were coming from China. Today, a third of Australia's cars are coming in from China. Today, virtually no cars coming into Canada, the United States, are from China. And the fear is if Canada's forced to give up its manufacturing sector, they may too switch and start buying cheap Chinese products instead of the more expensive products that are being built in North America. So President Trump's policies could ultimately hurt the United States, whose manufacturers need access to scale. To compete with China globally, you need to be able to produce for, you know, as many consumers as you can. China's got 1.4 billion consumers domestically. The United States needs not only the US market, but it needs the Canadian and Mexican markets as well. And if you're cutting them off because of your approach to renegotiating the USMCA, ultimately, that's hurting America itself.
1: Right, it's definitely a direct, indirect link with America's trade situation with China, of course. Now, if we go to the big question about Washington and Beijing, President Trump and President Xi are set to meet later this month, and talks over tariffs and export controls are still continuing. What would need to come out of the summit for it to represent some real progress rather than another temporary truce?
0: Well, the real tension between Washington and Beijing at the moment actually is less about tariffs and more about these export restrictions that each side is now imposing on the other. And again, on the Chinese side, it was their export restrictions on rare earths and permanent magnets and certain semiconductors in 2025. The concern there is China has market dominance in those types of goods that are essential to make any economy run. The United States both wants continued access to those sorts of goods in the short term, in the immediate term, so not have China cut the United States off again. But it would also like for China to offer those same exports to the world. And China hasn't been reportedly shipping those sorts of rare earths to Japan, which is another very important country in these supply chains that needs access to them. But it's also the concern that the United States should be allowed with other countries to establish alternative sources of supply for these sorts of goods outside of China without China interfering. And they're not really talking about that as a policy issue on the US side. And of course, on the Chinese side, I think they would like some additional access to products that are useful for artificial intelligence, whether it's some of the chips that are needed to go into the data centers to run these, you know, large language models, or perhaps some of the underlying equipment that you need to manufacture these chips. And the United States has used export restrictions on a lot of those products over the last couple of years that China's unhappy about. Mm-hmm. Real progress to prevent escalation of the sort that we saw happen in 2025, which was really, really serious, of course, is likely to require continued intense engagement on those types of issues. I'm doubtful that we're going to see much of that. Instead, we're likely to see the two sides talking about perhaps some minor tariff reductions over non-sensitive goods. Look, don't get me wrong. That's mm-hmm. positive. That's at least it's not escalating tensions between the two mm-hmm. sides. So that's definitely a good sign. But unfortunately, it's not really tackling the underlying challenges that are really driving the problems between the two countries at the moment.
1: But just a quick question, Mr. Bound. So if they're not really going straight into the real important details of this deal, then how long could this take? I'm imagining it would take even longer than what we've expected.
0: So the how long it will take for you know the two sides to get to a new normal could be a very, very long time, mm-hmm. right? You know, I've been talking about these things called rare earths and permanent magnets. It may take years mm-hmm. for the United States and its partners around the world to establish viable alternative supply chains for these products that are at sufficient scale and that wean themselves off of the market dependence, the market dominance, and the mm-hmm. monopoly power that China currently has. Mm-hmm. But the concern is it's not just those essential inputs. There's lots of other critical minerals where China has the same sort of market dominance. Mm-hmm. Might that be in lithium or coal? The point being that this is a systemic problem that the United States and its partners face, and this is going to be the new normal, and this is going to be a source of tension. The United States and hopefully its partners, not just the United States alone, have to work out with China over the long run. This mm-hmm. is the new normal. This is a problem that's not going away.
1: Wow, so it could be a lot of uncertainty for many of us watching, and especially for South Korea as well. We have agreed to a $350 billion investment package in the United States. Well, details on implementation and semiconductor investment are still being discussed right now. So are large-scale investment commitments becoming a new trade negotiation tool?
0: I think they are. And again, if we think about what the underlying problem is that the United States is trying to solve, it's the excessive concentration of production in China in a lot of industries that are very, very worrisome, right? And so the goal is to move some of that manufacturing into outside of China and to make sure it's sustainable and hopefully, you know, profitable for our companies to continue to do, you know, over the long term. Now, the Trump administration's approach with partners like Korea is to ask those partners to undertake contributions to those investments in the United States, right? And I think the way Korea is thinking about this is, well, in what areas of this underlying problem do we agree with the United States that it is a problem? And are our companies potential contributors to the solutions to the problem? And so in areas like shipbuilding, semiconductors, clean energy products, batteries, for example, Korean companies are some of the world's leaders in those industries and our natural partners to help build and sustain alternative non-Chinese supply chains so that we can avoid this market concentration, Chinese market dominance problem over the long term. Now, the Trump administration's approach is to say, well, we would like for those Korean companies to make those investments in the United States, and then some others as well, as we heard earlier, perhaps nuclear that would help, you know, the energy costs in the United States as well. Korean companies are excellent in the civil nuclear space as well. So we may see the Trump administration is pursuing one approach. It's kind of adopting the Chinese model. For a long time, the Chinese government has used the threat of tariffs and high tariffs to induce foreign companies to make investments in China, including through joint ventures with local Chinese companies in sharing their technologies. Both American multinationals and Korean multinational companies have had to do that, over the last 20, 30 years in China. So some of what President Trump is doing is kind of borrowing from the Chinese playbook. There are alternative ways that you could incentivize that, not through the threat of tariffs, but through subsidies and other sorts of cooperative arrangements. We'll see if that becomes the new normal, or if the approach that President Trump has adopted here with Korea, with Japan, and with some other countries as well, becomes the new normal. But the underlying issue, yes, that we need to get more investment by Korean companies, American companies, taking place outside of China to deal with China's market dominance, I think that problem that needs to be solved, that problem is definitely here to stay.
1: Mm-hmm. So hearing all that, it seems the way countries actually negotiate on trade deals could be evolving as well. We'll have to see how these latest developments would continue in the months ahead. But as for now, we'll have to leave our discussion right here. Thank you so much for your time and for your insights, Mr. Ba.
0: Thanks for having me. It's been a pleasure.
1: Really appreciate it. And that'll be all from us on Within the Frame. Be sure to tune in again next time as we continue to explore the stories that matter. Until then, stay informed and engaged.

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Barbecue restaurants. Step 1. Taking care of your clothes. Put your jacket in the plastic bag. Seal it tight. If the stool flips open, store your clothes inside. Wearing light colors, grab an apron. It's the best defense against oil splatter and smoke. Step 2. Bottomless side dishes. 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Eat, eat, and eat as much as you want. Side dishes come with free refills. Oh, and if you don't see this sign, just ask, 사장님, 여기 밑반찬 좀 더 주세요. Simple, isn't it? Step 3. Grilling meat. There are various kinds of samgyeopsal in Korea. Place the meat on the grill. Turn it over when golden. And again when it looks done. Again and again and again. Step 4. Sam style. You aren't taking bites of sam like a taco, are you? In Korea, we have it in one bite. A pro tip here. Add only as much as you can handle in a bite. Gotta avoid awkward situations. Step 5. Enjoy the perks. After the meal, enjoy the perks offered as a Korean restaurant. Fabric refreshers get rid of the barbecue smell, while mint candies freshen your breath. Did you survive the barbecue restaurant? Hang on. Are you here with someone you want to impress? Then let's skip the garlic. Who knows what

0: Korea Initiative. The future is already in motion. 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Life expands beyond limits. Culture moves the world. Our vision reaches into the infinite. 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

0: 여러분 반갑습니다. I'm Kwon Soo-wa and this is K-Culture Dive. Join us in taking a deep dive into the heart of Korean culture, from K-Entertainment to AI News, and a look at the key takeaways from the Lumiere Summit with our film expert, Professor Jae Sol. And with that, let's dive in. And joining us on today's show is my co-host, Walter Lee. Walter, happy Friday.
1: Happy Friday, Soa, and happy Friday to everyone joining us on K-Culture Dive today. I'm Walter Lee, here to co-host alongside Soa, and of course, bring you the latest in K-Entertainment stories.
0: And we are going to kick off with K-Enter stories. Mm-hmm. Walter, you're giving us some BTS news mixed with American football stadiums. What is this about?
1: Yeah, at first, it does sound a bit strange, but according to Billboard's ranking of concert grosses across 30 NFL stadiums in the US, BTS has actually claimed the highest grossing concert records at four of those major venues. Now, these include Allegiant Stadium in Las Vegas, Gillette Stadium in Foxborough, M&T Bank Stadium in Baltimore, and Raymond James Stadium in Tampa. Now, in May, BTS drew 246,000 fans across four shows at Allegiant Stadium, generating $49.5 million in ticket revenue and setting a new record for the venue as well. Now, the group also posted the highest grossing concert runs at Gillette Stadium with $28.7 million, M&T Bank Stadium with $27.6 million, and Raymond James Stadium with $40.7 million. Now, BTS's tour is scheduled to continue through the first half of 2027 with expected additional dates in the Middle East as well as Japan. And BTS will actually begin the South American leg of their tour in Bogota, in Colombia, on October 2nd, not too far away at all. The members are scheduled to perform a total of 14 shows across five cities on the continent.
0: Right, the BTS effect.
1: Yes,
0: and
1: indeed.
0: Now let's turn to the Billboard charts and take a look at how K-pop acts are doing in the U.S.
1: Yes, from time to time, I do like to update everyone with how we are doing over in the U.S. Let's start off with Cat's Eye's new album, Wild, which came in at number 11 on the chart, marking its third consecutive week on the Billboard Main Albums chart, Billboard 200. Beautiful Chaos and Sis or Soft is Strong also charted at 162 and 195 respectively. They are also Cat's Eye albums.
0: Was that 193?
1: 193, sorry. They were joined by several other K-pop acts, including Stray Kids with This and That at number 16 and ENHYPEN's The Sin Bliss, which topped the chart just a week earlier, landing now at number 24. Elsewhere on the chart, NCT 127's seventh full-length album, Blingy, debuted at number 129, while BTS's Arirang climbed two spots from number 31 to 29. Its lead track, Swim, also earned a place on Billboard's 2026 Global Song of the Summer list, while ranking number 2 on the Global excluding US chart and number 6 on the Billboard Global 200. And over on the Hot 100, Blackpink's Jennie continues to hold strong at number 6 with Dracula, her collaboration with Tame Impala.
0: All right. Now, Walter, we just mentioned NCT 127, mm-hmm. but they are not the only NCT subunit that's mm-hmm. making headlines today.
1: Yes, that's true. So NCT Wish have earned their first ever double platinum certification from the Recording Industry Association of Japan, or RIAJ, since their actual debut. Now, according to the RIAJ, NCT Wish's single Yo-i-don, Boy Meets Girl, released in July, surpassed 500,000 cumulative shipments last month, earning the group a double platinum certification. Now, other acts to include is Niju, the Japan-based girl group created by JYP Entertainment, also received a platinum certification for their mini album, Good Girl, But Not For You. Meanwhile, Zero Base One's mini album, Kwegri, Love, Alpha Drive One's mini album, Unbreakable Sonyeon Beast, The Stata Pim's full-length album, Pure Flow Part 1, and Mi-I's single, Flower Road, also received gold certifications.
0: All right. Thank you very much, Walter, for all those updates, and stick around.
1: Will do.
0: And next up, our AI anchor Arang for more on the culture front. Arang, over to you.
2: Thanks, Hua. Here's your AI guide to the latest cultural headlines from Korea. Let's begin with our top story. A 10-day celebration of Korean literature kicks off today. The Ministry of Culture, Sports and Tourism says the 2026 Korean Literature Festival runs through September 20th in Seoul's Daehangmu District and other venues nationwide. It merges major literary events, including the Seoul International Writers Festival and Literature Week, into a single program launched last year in the wake of Han Kang's Nobel Prize win. The opening event pairs novelist Kim Ae-dan with Chilean author Benjamin Labatut in Insadong, and the lineup features 10 international writers, among them Damon Galgut and Hirano Keichiro, along with 167 writers and artists taking part in nearly 50 programs. Busan is on track to welcome more than 4 million foreign tourists this year. Police figures show visitor numbers climbed from 2.93 million in 2024 to 3.64 million last year, prompting the Busan Metropolitan Police Agency to roll out a tailored public safety plan for the city's growing international population. Officers will be stationed at popular destinations including Haeundae and Gwangani beaches, and the city's multilingual mobile safety platform Safe in Busan will be expanded to help foreign visitors find the information they need. The Busan International Film Festival has unveiled the directors leading this year's masterclass sessions. Korean director Daung Jin will be joined by Love Diaz of the Philippines, Francis Bertrand Mandico, and Japanese animation director Rintaro for the lecture series, which spotlights the working philosophy of leading filmmakers. The festival will also return to Nampo-dong, the old downtown district where it originated, for its community beef program, screening 69 films when the 31st edition opens on October 6th. That's all from me. Turning now to a quick look at more K-culture stories making headlines today.

The Ministry of Culture, Sports and Tourism on Thursday unveiled its seventh mid- to long-term plan to promote Korea's broadcasting and video content industry through 2030. The government aims to boost industry sales to more than $22 billion U.S.

0: $1 billion, while raising content exports to around $3 billion. So what's in the plan and how could it shape the future of K-content? Our Park Tae-ryung has the details.
1: The government has a plan to help the broadcasting and video content industry achieve sustainable growth and strengthen its competitiveness amid the rapid expansion of new media. One of the key strategies is to secure intellectual property rights, or IP, for broadcasting and video content. The government plans to expand subsidies to help production companies secure funding equivalent to about 50% of the average cost of producing a drama. The content creator industry, including YouTube creators, will get full support. The ministry plans to position the industry as a new source of IP and provide support throughout the entire creative process. Starting in 2028, it'll also launch the tentatively named K-VidCon, an event that'll bring together creators, fans, and related industries to help Korean creators expand into overseas markets. Another key strategy is to expand global distribution networks. The ministry will continue to provide dubbing and subtitling support to help Korean content reach overseas markets directly. Co-productions between Korean and overseas broadcasters will be promoted as well. The government plans to strengthen incentives that reimburse part of the production costs for major international films shot in South Korea. It is considering support for overseas production companies that carry out post-production work in Korea through local firms, covering part of the related expenses. The plan seeks to strengthen infrastructure for the broadcasting and video content industry. Incentives for production companies to make greater use of the virtual studio in Daejeon will also be introduced. Besides that, the ministry will fully renovate the Digital Magic Space, or DMS, studio in Seoul, equipping it with state-of-the-art filming and post-production facilities. Park Tae-ryung, Arirang News.
2: Over the darkened sea, a line of torchlights moves slowly into the distance. What are they doing out there? About 150 kilometers southwest of Seoul, we arrive at Muchangpo Beach, the first beach to open along Korea's west coast back in 1928. It may look like a quiet little beach and harbor, but come spring, the village comes alive with visitors drawn by seasonal delicacies like flounder and webfoot octopus. And for just a few days each month, something extraordinary happens here. As the tide recedes, the seabed emerges from the beach all the way to Seokdae-do, an uninhabited island offshore. A 1.5 kilometer path appears across the sea. Locals call it the Mysterious Sea Road. This road follows nature's clock. It appears only around the full moon and the new moon, when the moon's gravitational pull is strongest. Once it opens, there's little time to spare. At most, the road remains for just about half a day. Then the tide returns and the path vanishes without a trace. This week, the Muchangpo Mysterious Sea Road Festival gets underway, bringing visitors to witness this remarkable natural phenomenon. During the day, visitors dig for clams on the tidal flats and catch fish with their bare hands. Then, after night falls, a spectacular procession begins as people carrying torches walk along the path revealed by the receding tide. In this coastal village, famous for its seasonal seafood, the biggest attraction isn't just what's in the sea. It's the road that appears and disappears, a fleeting wonder shaped by the moon and the tide. For a few precious hours, the sea gives way, offering everyone who follows its path a rare chance to walk across the ocean. A fleeting moment of magic, not to be missed.
0: The leaders of Korea and France met for the first ever Lumiere Summit earlier this week. The summit featured discussions on the future of the film and media industries. Today, we'll talk

0: also the ministry of cultures from anywhere from Indonesia. They want to, you know, enjoy the French food and the culture, but also see Ted Sarandos from Netflix there next to George Clooney.
1: Right.
0: So the movie star, who happened to be, I don't really know why he was there, but he did win the Lifetime Achievement Award at Venice Film Festival recently.
1: Right.
0: So I think he just came by. But, you know, basically everybody gathered. It was a one-day event in beautiful France, and there are a lot of declarations that were made. It was the summit declarations on 15 principles. So I think basically focusing on how, you know, basically now it's AI and social media that's really kind of, you know, are we saying that this is sort of in the way of cinema in terms of getting people back into the movies and things like that? So it was, I think, a very successful summit.
1: Mm-hmm.
0: And we'll be talking about basically all the sort of the more like intricacy of the event itself. Yeah.
1: Right.
2: Right. You previously said that there is going to be a wide range of topics to be discussed at this summit. Mm. Were there any sort of interesting points or sort of maybe topics that you were quite interested in?
0: Well, as I mentioned just before, like they declared 15 principles, which are sort of like relations to unilateralism and basically film production, film creation. But I think more than anything, everybody was, you know, all the articles were about the sort of the business pact between South Korea and France, you know. So they vowed 1 billion euros, which is a lot of money, 500 million euros on each side. So the two companies are, in France, it's MediWan, and in Korea, SLL. And the two companies have vowed, you know, basically to basically co-produce movies, also to exchange IP with each other, and this is supposed to be going into effect next year, 2027, so that was a big deal. But I think one of the things was the, you know, basically they made a big thing about AI in this summit, and I think we're going to talk about it more in detail, mm-hmm. but, you know, how technology is now really affecting film production, film business. Yeah.
1: Mm-hmm. So then there were also discussions about investment and also the environment of production in the film industry, which also means there are challenges regarding the environment. So what kind of challenges are we really facing in the film industry today?
0: Well, right now, we look at our industry, basically, you know, because of Netflix and all the OTTs, you know, people aren't going to see movies. Of course, this year, it's like coming back to pre-pandemic levels of audience participation because of the great movies, you know, everything from, you know, The King's Warden to The Odyssey. So people are coming back. And yet, I think, you know, it's a point at which the summit's really focusing on how the future of cinema is going to be, because how do we now create something that people come back to the theaters to watch, and that has to do with coming up with a new system of basically financing movies, also the variety of movies and IP that's going to be out there. You know, I think, you know, we can't all make Hollywood style expensive movies. I think there should be medium to low budget movies as well, so you create a sort of a very natural environment where a lot of creativity can happen. So I think the summit put the focus back on sort of the filmmaking, you know, which is really good.
2: Okay, let's go back to the AI that you were saying earlier, right? That was an important key topic at the summit. How is the industry actually, you know, taking this sort of situation now?
0: Well, I think everybody's using AI now. So it's not about, like, what are we going to do with AI? But I think the focus at the summit was basically about, it's about how to use AI creatively, you know, not to be controlled by AI. I think, you know, recently there was that scary thing at OpenAI where, you know, it basically hacked its way into another. Everybody's talking about the end of the world. I think us filmmakers, we're thinking more creatively, you know, about this. But to us, it's exciting because if you use AI creatively in a way that can enhance sort of like something, and also you could do it in a low budget way, I think it's something to be sort of used. But at the same time, you know, there's always this, the problem with AI is about copyright. Also protection of intellectual properties of writers and things like that. So I think every country is facing this, and I think this summit really put the focus on how AI should be used and controlled, and also, you know, basically how do we make money and create really interesting films. So I think those focuses to, like, humans basically being in charge of AI sort of enhancing what we're doing in creative, it was the focus of this summit.
1: Mm.
0: Yeah.
1: So there were many discussions in various topics, including AI. But Professor, so was there maybe anything where you thought, okay, this needs a little bit more discussion? Mm-hmm. Was there anything?

0: that left you disappointed?
1: I read articles on this. Writers have been there, but they most of them said that it happened all too quickly. It was one day, so the time frame was a little too short. You know, so they were thinking maybe a week or, you know, 2 or 3 days. That would have been great. Also, the actual venue that they chose in France was a little small. So you had all these reporters come in with all this. And there was a little bit of confusion, glitches in the technology they were using, things like that. So and then I think the basic thing was a lot of the topics, the 15 principles of declaration about, you know, cinema and all this is great. But there's a lot of skepticism in the attendees. Like, they think maybe, you know, is this going to be sort of followed through, what people have talked about at the summit, or is this going to be something forgotten? But at the same time, I think it's something, the promises were vague enough and broad enough that everybody walked away feeling like something will happen. And we're really looking forward to sort of like what sort of synergies that will happen from basically all the sort of creative people in the world and the money makers that do this, the decision makers being in one area just to kind of talk about stuff like this. So it's a rare sort of occurrence. I think historically never has there been a gathering of this sort, you know, so I think it's going to be interesting what happens as a result of that.
0: Right. I mean, the time was actually the concern that we did talk about last time. Can they talk about all of this in just a day? But I guess as we do have these declarations that came out there, this is going to lead to further discussions.
2: Right. Like, just tail ending of what you just said, basically. Now, the summit obviously was great for both countries. Yes, it was quite short, unfortunately. But what do you think this means for Korean media from now on, and how this could make change to the Korean film industry?
1: Well, this is the main thing that we're really looking forward to, especially the pact that we signed. You know, that's a huge amount of money, €1 billion. So, you know, a lot of people are excited about it, but at the same time, it's in 2027 when it launches, and I don't think they're going to spend $500 million all in 1 year.
2: Right.
1: So it's going to be kind of like, you know, taken like many years to do that. So, but at the same time, I think the survival of any industry today is all about sort of coming up with new storytelling, younger minds behind the camera and doing things. So a lot of times I worry about what Korean cinema is right now. It's really good now, but, you know, the filmmakers like Bong Joon-ho, Park Chan-ho, they're aging. And then we have the same number of actors doing all this stuff. I really want to see new faces. I want to see new talent. I'm in education right now, and all my students want to be the next big thing. So I think if there's money to be sort of spent on new kind of movie, I think, you know, maybe like the younger generation gets a crack at it. There used to be kind of an indie movie scene in Korea, but it really disappeared after, you know, all the sort of like streaming services started showing movies. So I think going back to sort of like having this system where new energy, younger filmmakers coming up with new types of stories that are closer to what the audiences want to see, with the sort of like in the US, it's already happening with Backrooms and Obsession. And I think in Korea, you know, the King's Warden kind of had that. It's basically like film and social media working together to get people back into the theater. So I think those are the main things. But I really think there should be like kind of not only about center stage putting film and moving image and how do we make money out of this, but I think we need to kind of tell new stories, sort of stories that are more relevant to somebody living in the 21st century. Yeah, that's what I think.
0: And out of all of the issues and ideas discussed at the summit, what do you think we should pay particular attention to from now on?
1: I think from now on, you know, I think it's really great that we have money sort of being promised to do these things. I think I know for a fact that a lot of my sort of filmmakers around me, they're really interested in creating sort of movies that would go outside of Korea. You know, of course, the sort of the streaming services are already doing that, but at the same time, I would really like to see like a French-Korean sort of co-production of a movie that would happen. Also, in France, Korean stars are a big deal. So it'd be really great for Korean movie stars to be working outside of Korea, to be in a Hollywood movie or a movie, you know, in Europe or in a French movie. And these are kind of things that I think global audience is now sort of ready for because of the sort of like the outreach of K-pop and K-dramas. K-content is now par for the course in every other country. So I think sort of making sort of not just our own domestic industry successful, but sort of exporting our talents and making sort of filmmakers and actors sort of working outside of Korea would be, I think, a really healthy and sort of an amazing sort of vista for the next generation.
0: I can imagine that some of Korea's actors and actresses now start learning French.
1: Yeah.
0: After seeing this summit, I think this is going to be an opportunity for me. Maybe I should start learning French so I can act in French.
1: Yeah. Or French people learning Korean.
0: Right, that too, vice versa. Now, yes, I think it's going to be interesting to see how this Lumiere Summit is going to lead to meaningful and long-term changes in the film industry, and also to see how many diverse stories can reach the audiences after these discussions. Well, thank you very much, Professor Soo, for your insights, looking forward to next time.
1: Thank you.
0: And thank you, Walter. Have a great weekend, and we're going to see you back here next week.
2: See you next week.
0: Thanks for watching and for your interest in everything K-Culture. K-Culture Dive will be back on Monday, 2 p.m. Korea time. Have a culture-filled weekend and keep diving.

0: Korea Initiative.
1: The future is already in motion. Intelligence redesigns reality. Life expands beyond limits. Culture moves the world. Our vision reaches into the infinite. Together, we will go even further.
0: The K Initiative.

0: 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Beyond the Olympic stage, passion comes alive. Taekwondo One is becoming a global sports tourism destination. Every day, we write a new chapter of harmony. The spirit of Korea meets the boundless energy of K-pop. No longer just a sport, Taekwondo has become a driving force of K-culture, sharing Korea's spirit and style with the world. Kicks in rhythm, precision in every beat. Through the powerful movements of Taekwondo, we become one. Taekwondo, humanity's most dynamic icon, continues to prove its limitless potential to the world. Where curious footsteps pause, the vibrant spirit of Taekwondo fills the air. Inner strength, respect for others. Now a familiar part of everyday life, Taekwondo has become a celebration shared worldwide. A beautiful culture united through Ye, the spirit of respect. Connecting heart to heart. This is the world Taekwondo creates. We now strive to safeguard Taekwondo's community training culture as a treasured heritage for all humanity. The pride of Korea. Taekwondo.
1: In one corner of the village school, a child is sniffing in tears. Before him stands the teacher, stern yet kind in his gaze. Was he perhaps punished? Beside him, another child struggles to hold back laughter. Ah, that boy smiling, he married early and is already wearing a gat. The energy here is intense. Wrestlers strain with all their might to throw one another, while people from all walks of life gather around cheering. Though for their taffy seller, business seemed to matter more than the match. An important living space for women of Joseon era and a place filled with the joys and sorrows of everyday life, this is the laundry site. As the Joseon woman lifts her skirt while washing her clothes, you can feel her strength and resilience. Behind the rocks,

a scholar hides, covering his face with a fan, yet forgetting his dignity as he secretly watches the woman. Here, another scholar also hides behind his fan, watching someone with a lingering gaze. It is a woman carrying a child, unaware of his stare, while her husband, along with their two children, seems excited for their outing. Filling the canvas with laughter and the lively warmth of people, Album of Genre Paintings by Kim Hong-do captures everyday life in 18th century Joseon with a deeply humane gaze. Kim Hong-do placed not only the elite, but also ordinary people at the center of his work. From labor and play, to the subtle emotions between men and women. The diverse figures across these 25 paintings seem to transport us to vibrant scenes of Joseon life. By portraying the everyday lives of ordinary people, Album of Genre Paintings by Kim Hong-do preserves them as traces of a brilliant history. Within it, the timeless essence of life remains warm and alive.

0: Are you curious about Korean cultural heritage?
1: If you are a fan of Korean culture and history, listen up. Korean cultural heritage is based on a 5,000-year history.
0: The whole country is like a massive museum because it possesses such diverse cultural properties. Let's not wait any longer and take a look.
1: First, for beginners, for those who are not familiar with Korea, let's start with the world famous list.
0: You can see how Korea's beautiful traditional patterns and historical features have been preserved.
1: And don't forget to experience Korea's intangible cultural heritage. From Ganggang Sulle to Taechum, there's just so many exciting cultural heritages to experience.
0: These are for intermediate level tourists who have already visited Korea and its famous attractions. You might even be standing in a World Heritage Site right now.
1: How about searching for intangible cultural heritage that you can experience? 판소리, 제주 해녀 diving, 김장. Make some unforgettable memories while having fun.
0: Last but not least, the advanced level. It's the memory of the World Register. Korea possesses an extensive documentary heritage. Korea is serious about documentation and preservation.
1: A tour of Korean cultural heritage will become a legacy of your own.
0: Why not make your own Korean cultural heritage travel itinerary?
1: Isn't it fascinating?

Greetings from South Korea. I am Arang, Arirang News AI anchor. Here is the news-making headlines today. President Lee Jae-myung will host the leaders of five Central Asian countries next week in Seoul. The initial Korea-Central Asia Summit is set to take place on Wednesday, with the aim of adopting a Seoul declaration that will lay the groundwork for long-term partnerships. The focus will be on bolstering cooperation on global supply chains, business and technology, as well as jointly tackling transnational crimes. Starting Monday, Lee will hold separate one-on-one meetings with the leaders from participating countries, including Uzbekistan, Turkmenistan, and Kazakhstan. The Ministry of Foreign Affairs said Friday that Korea's second overseas emergency relief team arrived in Nepal at around 8:44 a.m. local time. The Korea Disaster Relief Team consists of 8 members and will focus on search and rescue efforts during its 7-day mission. Arriving with the team were around 4 tons of relief supplies worth more than $134,000, including tents, blankets, and clothing. Meanwhile, corporate response teams on the ground also launched their own search for the missing today. Since 9 workers from Doosan Enerbility and Korea Southeast Power are unaccounted for, they will continue searching throughout the weekend. The security situation in the Middle East. Top talks over the phone between Foreign Minister Jo Hyun and his Iranian counterpart Abbas Araghchi on this Friday. According to the ministry here, Jo reaffirmed the importance of freedom of navigation across the Strait of Hormuz, but clarified that a decision on deploying Korean troops to the region had not been finalized. He also voiced concern over mounting regional tensions and called on Tehran to help ensure the safety of South Korean nationals there. South Korea is closing in on its first major investment project under a trade deal struck with the United States last year, with an energy package reportedly worth more than $100 billion under discussion. Trade, Industry and Resources Minister Kim Jong-un arrived at Newark Airport on Thursday to finalize negotiations with U.S. officials, including Commerce Secretary Howard Lutnick. The Wall Street Journal reported the same day that Seoul and Washington are nearing a deal that could include the construction of up to 8 nuclear reactors in the U.S., along with a roughly $20 billion natural gas power project in Texas. The projects are expected to help meet rising electricity demand driven by artificial intelligence data centers. In the September issue of the recent economic trends published on Friday, the Ministry of Finance and Economy noted that the Korean economy is continuing its solid recovery. This comes as exports have maintained an overall positive trajectory throughout the year, with August outbound shipments alone surging 68.7% year-on-year to $98.26 billion. On the external front, however, officials emphasized that uncertainty has expanded due to the ongoing Middle East war and potential U.S. tariff measures. To address this, officials assured that they will strictly monitor key supply chains to mitigate risk from the Middle East while planning to push ahead with upcoming Chuseok relief measures to keep inflation in check. That is all from me today. Thank you for watching.

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1: For thousands of years, one breath has endured. More than a martial art, it is the Korean way of life. Taekwondo, connecting the world. Smarter than ever, Taekwondo leaps toward a new future, connecting the world through a single movement. The spirit of Korea meets the boundless energy of K-pop. No longer just a sport, Taekwondo is at the heart of K-culture, bringing Korea's spirit to the world. A beautiful culture, connecting heart to heart. We now strive to safeguard Taekwondo's community training culture as a treasured heritage for all humanity. The pride of Korea, Taekwondo.
2: 재현님!
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2: 우와. 와.

It may have been the tomb of a young prince. Kumyongchong tomb, one of Silla's ancient burial mounds. The gold crown and belt discovered here were notably smaller than those found in other tombs. The Silla royal family is believed to have carefully prepared the tomb for a young life that ended too soon, placing a variety of grave goods within. Among the many artifacts, one pair of objects in particular draws the eye. Earthenware figures that seem as if they might gallop off at any moment. Look closely, and you'll notice the two figures are slightly different. Did you spot the difference? One exudes authority, wearing an ornate headdress and full armor. The horse, too, is richly adorned with elaborate harnesses. In contrast, the other figure appears plainly dressed, with hair tied in a topknot and a cloth wrapped around the head. Based on their attire and size, the more elaborate figure is presumed to be the tomb's occupant, while the simpler one appears to be a servant. So what exactly are these pottery figures which vividly reflect the everyday life of Silla people? They are, in fact, hollow vessels, pitchers. Water could be poured in through a funnel at the horse's rear and dispensed through a spout at its chest. Then why would the Silla people place such a intricate vessels in a tomb of a young prince? Perhaps it was a heartfelt wish that the young prince, whose life was cut short, would never go thirsty on his long journey to the heavens.

0: where yesterday's imagination becomes today's technology, and what once felt like a distant future turns into reality. A warm welcome, everyone, to Vibe in Action. Peter, hello.
1: Yes, hello. I'm glad to be back. Episode two. Mm-hmm. I learned so much in episode one. You're not going to test me. Right?
0: No, I'm not.
1: Please. Okay.
0: No worries. Rest assured.
1: Yeah.
0: Are you ready for a deeper exploration into the world of semiconductors?
1: I have to say yes. Right?
0: Oh.
1: Yes. Yes.
0: Did you do some research?
1: No. I'm here to learn.
0: But right? Don't you feel like you've already kind of become an expert, a pseudo expert?
1: Yeah. Like people watched the first episode and were saying, "Oh, you look like you learned a lot." Mm. I might have forgotten half or more, but still, I'm on the way to becoming an expert.
0: You know what?
1: Right? Yeah.
0: I have suddenly become a woman who talks about microprocessors over brunch.
1: Wow, that's classy.
0: But last week's first episode was just an intro, an orientation, because we are joined by someone who's going to level us up even more.
1: Wow.
0: Sanghyun. Great to have you with us.
1: Welcome.
2: Thank you. I'm very excited to be here with you all.
0: What kind of magic do you do in the world of AI?
2: Well, I try to bring AI into real life.
1: Oh.
2: I'm working in the company called Mobilent. Mm. We make AI processors for on-device AI.
1: Oh, on-device.
0: On-device.
2: Yes.
0: Mm. So you are bringing AI to life in the real world.
2: Yes. So not just on the server, on the PC, but our processors actually will be implemented into a device so we can provide a brain and a life to the devices and machines.
1: Ooh.
0: I'm already getting the vibe.
1: Yeah, I would love that.
0: A world where AI moves beyond just data and flows into our daily lives.
1: Mm.
0: Sounds exciting, right?
1: It does indeed.
0: Okay. Peter.
1: Yes?
0: Let's see if we can do this.
1: Okay.
0: This is a chemistry test.
1: All right, let's do it.
0: Vibe in...
1: Action!

0: to GTC! Olaf, how are you?
1: So happy now that I'm meeting you.
0: I know, because I gave you your computer, Jetson.
1: What's that?
0: Well, it's in your tummy.
1: That's gonna be amazing.
0: GTC!
2: I love Olaf.
3: Oh, from the movie Frozen,
2: and
3: right?
2: Olaf is alive.
3: That's a bit creepy.
2: That's creepy to
3: yeah,
2: you?
3: Yeah, I want him on
2: it
3: the
2: was
3: screen.
2: So cute.
3: Yeah, maybe.
2: But that was from the NVIDIA GTC 2026 held in San Jose.
3: Mm.
2: And Jensen Huang spoke for over 2 hours that day
3: wow.
2: on the stage. But frankly, the biggest moment of the day, the highlight came when Olaf took to the stage.
3: Yeah, I think kids must have loved that, right? And I got chills watching it because it felt like Olaf could understand everything Jensen was saying. Mm. So I feel, Sang-yeon, that Olaf is like on a different level to robots we've seen before.
4: Absolutely right. Watching Olaf on stage was like watching science fiction coming into reality.
3: Yeah.
4: NVIDIA and Disney has did a terrific job on demonstrating what physical AI really is. So before I can explain about physical AI, I think I need to explain to you about the evolution of AI first.
3: Okay.
2: Oh.
3: So I like it.
4: Yeah,
2: AI
4: so
2: 101.
4: Yes, AI has been around us for over 20, 30 years, actually.
3: Oh, really?
4: And it started off as a perceptive AI, where AI was able to perceive objects and identify what they are.
2: Like face recognition?
4: Yes, exactly.
3: Okay.
4: And after that, there was an age of agentic AI came.
2: Mm-hmm.
4: And with agentic AI, AI was now able to understand the language and it can think and talk back to the users.
2: Like Gemini and ChatGPT.
4: Yes.
3: Mm.
4: And after that age, then there was an introduction of agentic AI, where now AI can think by itself and make decision by itself.
3: Yeah.
4: But all of this was done behind the screen in a digital world.
2: Mm.
4: But with the introduction of physical AI, now AI is broken in from the eggshell, and now it can take actions by itself, understand the surroundings, and now it can interact with users.
2: Yes, that's why we're seeing this tangible, physical Olaf that we can touch, hug, and shake hands with.
3: Yeah, all our favorite animated characters might come to life, like Cinderella and whatnot.
2: So AI has truly stepped out into the real world now. But if you actually think about it, there had already been robots that can mimic human beings, like run, walk, do tumblings and stuff, and also carry out some simple conversations.
3: Yeah.
2: So what makes this Olaf different from previous robots?
4: Before implementation of AI into robot, most of the robots were controlled by the users constantly. So you need a control pad all the time. Either that, or you can also automate it on some level, but it was everything was predefined and they had all the given rules. So if there's any unexpected events happen, then robot will be unable to react to that. It can either just fail or even worse, it can create an accident. But with the implementation AI now, AI robots can now think by itself. So if any kind of a situation comes up, it can react to the situation accordingly.
3: Wow. So if you think of traditional robots, if there was an obstacle, you'd have to tell it to like turn left or jump over it, or maybe like a remote control car actually control it. But now with AI, they can react by themselves. They can like think on their feet, so to speak. So that's why, like we saw in that video, Olaf could kind of respond right away when Jensen Huang was speaking, right? Just by itself.
4: Yeah. Yes, precisely. Yes.
2: So they don't need a puppeteer.
4: Yep.
2: So Olaf is not just a puppet or a moving machine, but it's actually a robot with an intelligence capable of thinking and making judgments, right?
3: Wow.
2: That's why people are calling it not just an AI war, but a physical AI war, right? And everybody's jumping in.
3: Yeah, because CES 2026, Hyundai Motors won the Atlas AI. That got loads of attention, didn't it?

0: So, Sangyeong, for physical AI to actually move and respond, isn't the speed of response like the most important thing?
1: Yes, exactly. You can tolerate a slow internet connection if you are patient enough to a certain degree, because all you have to do is just wait.
0: Yeah.
1: But if it's an AI that is working at a manufacturing factory and it suddenly stops or slows down, disaster.
0: Right.
1: Or even worse, if it's a self-driving car and if it fails to react for even just a millisecond, that's a matter of life and death. So I assume the physical AI would require something extra special compared to conventional AI.
2: Yes, in an AI operation, there are two architectures or two types of systems that you can implement. And one is what's called a cloud AI, where you have a designated location with all the AI infrastructures constructed, and every users get connected over the network to have an access to the AI infrastructure. The good thing about this particular system is you have theoretically unlimited amount of power generation, and you can expand as much as you want. So you can operate very high power AI computation. The downside is, obviously, you have your data needs to travel over to this AI infrastructure. So there is a delay of having data going back and forth. And just like what Hyunmo had just said, if there is a car that's driving by and if there's any kind of unexpected event happens, then it will be too late to respond.
1: Yeah, I don't even want to imagine.
0: No, that's the worst.
2: So the other type of AI computation or system is called on-device AI, where you decentralize this AI infrastructure and put that into the device itself. So when the data comes in, AI processors can make a computation and react to that particular situation right away.
1: So instead of having to call the headquarters every time when there's a situation for instructions, it acts like an on-site agent, making decisions on its own and acting immediately.
2: Yes, I think that's a perfect way to put it. Any type of AI computation that you can carry out without the connection of the internet or the network, you can consider them as an on-device AI.
0: Apart from speed, though, because especially here in Korea, the internet is so fast, it's everywhere. In the UK, I can see this being a terrible problem because the internet cuts out everywhere. But in Korea, I never don't have like 5G or 4G. So is there any other advantage apart from speed?
2: Yes, actually, there's multiple benefits of using on-device AI. But I think one of the major benefits of using on-device AI is data security, I think. When you use cloud AI, your data, including your personal information, has to travel to AI infrastructure. And during the course of the data transportation, you are facing a risk of having your data stolen. I'm sure you have heard about the news. A lot of company in Korea has faced the trouble having their personal customers' data stolen. And they come to a public and had to apologize. You're facing a risk of having your data stolen every time you send your data back and forth.
0: Every time?
2: Yes.
0: Wow.
2: Well, there are a lot of techniques that are being developed to prevent from that, like such as data encryption, but it doesn't fundamentally protect your data. So in order for you to protect your data, the only way to do it is to prevent it from getting traveled to another spot. So that's why on-device AI can fundamentally stop having your data getting stolen to somebody else or the hackers.
1: Because your data will remain in your pocket.
2: Yes. So you have a personalized device for yourself, and it's accustomed for your needs.
0: So as long as no one can get to that actual device, you're going to be safe. Well, the more you talk about it, Sanya, the more essential on-device AI seems, but that would surely change completely the AI landscape, right?
1: I don't know if it's right to put it this way, but I'm thinking of a large communal bathhouse versus a small individual shower booth. Because sometimes you need a sauna, a bathtub, a jacuzzi. But for everyday purpose, it's more convenient to have your own private and personal shower room.
0: That's true.
2: Yeah, I think you're catching up very fast.
1: The market is growing rapidly as well, and there are some actual numbers to prove it. According to Global Market Insights, in a 2024 report, the global on-device AI market, valued at $5 billion in 2022, is projected to reach $70 billion by 2032, in just 10 years.
0: Wow. So that's why competition between companies is getting even more intense, right? There's such potential for growth. And, you know, some companies did fall behind in that initial AI race, but I heard those can now take advantage in terms of on-device AI. They're trying to use that as the next springboard.
1: It seems like every single big player in the market is trying to embed their artificial intelligence into their hardware devices. But for every little device to operate such embedded on-device AI, don't you need strong and specialized AI accelerators? We talked about AI semiconductors last week, but are there separate chips that are designed specifically for on-device AI?
2: I think in a typical situation, a lot of companies are recently using GPU as an AI chip. But I would put GPU as a jet engine for a large plane, where it has very high power and it can travel really far, but it would require a lot of power and consume a lot of fuels, create a lot of energy, and it's huge. And you won't be able to put that jet engine into a small device like smartphones or tablets or robots even. So you would have to have a specialized design AI chip just to run AI models and algorithms that can run on a very low power, even on a battery, and generates less heat.
1: Overheating is a big concern.
0: Sure. Having that kind of technology in every device sounds impractical, right? Just for size-wise. But the other thing that I've been wondering is we hear about data centers and, you know, how much power they consume and how much data AI needs. If that's in every device, how are you going to fit that massive amount of data on a tiny little chip as well? That can't be possible, surely. How are they doing it on device?
2: I think there are several techniques that you can take. And I think one of them is that you would need a lot of power and a lot of computational performance when you train the AI model. But once the AI model is been trained, once they graduate, exactly, then you would end up with a one simple formula, for instance. And you can bring that in and then run multiple data at the same time, which wouldn't require as much as what we would need on training the AI model. That's one thing. And when you actually run it on a very specific situation, you can kind of craft it so that it fits to that specific situation and so that it can run on a very small AI chip. And we call it a quantization and pruning, where you take out all the unnecessary aspects in from the formula.
1: Like you prune a tree?
2: Yes, exactly. Yes.
0: Oh, nice. Pruning AI.
2: Yes. And you transfer it to an easier language, which is called quantization. So you won't need to have the entire library to be stored or to run inside the AI chip.
1: Wow. Sounds fantastic, but honestly, I would never be able to understand fully in a million years.
0: Sure, what's going on in that tiny device?
1: Yes, how is that even possible? They got to be extremely optimized and efficient to be able to do that. In the midst of this intense competition, don't you wonder where Korean chipmakers stand? What kind of solutions are they offering for on-device AI semiconductors? Are you ready to find out?
0: Yes, let's go.
1: Everybody,
3: Vibe in action!
4: Korean fabless companies enter the race for on-device AI semiconductors. Boss Semiconductors is leveraging on-device AI for mobility to push toward a zero-accident era. The core technology driving this vision: on-device AI semiconductors, Eagle N and Eagle A. These two chips, handling AI computation and vehicle control, process massive driving data in real time while reducing power consumption, maximizing vehicle energy efficiency. They also introduce, for the first time in the world, a chiplet process for automotive semiconductors.
5: We vision ourselves with an open ecosystem. Chiplet architecture becomes a very important factor in doing that, because by applying chiplet, we can do a mix and match of infotainment features and the ADAS features into one system.
4: While conventional semiconductors integrate all functions into a single chip, Boss Semiconductors has adopted an approach that breaks functions into independent blocks, assembling only what's needed. This innovative technology is drawing attention from global automakers, with mass production targeted for 2026.
5: We envision the physical AI is evolved into physical freedom and is not limited by physical issues, so that any elderly people can move freely with the assistance of a physical AI system. Also, people don't have to drive by themselves, where that no accident becomes a reality.
4: To sustain this kind of innovation, the government has also allocated a budget worth about $700 million, providing full-scale support to fabless companies. Another company driving innovation in on-device AI semiconductors is Mobilent, a two-time CES Innovation Award winner.
6: 피지컬 AI에 활용 가능한 에리스 칩 기반의 AI 박스 제품인 MLX-A1이라는 제품으로 혁신상을 수상했고요. 피지컬 AI를 비롯해서 스마트 팩토리라든지 로봇 이런 분야에 활용될 수 있는 제품입니다.
7: What is AI?
4: Essentially creating computer systems. The AI PC MLX-A1 is powered by Aries, Mobilent's on-device AI semiconductor. Aries processes 80 trillion operations per second, handling complex tasks from vision AI and speech recognition to large language models offline. Yet it consumes just 70 watts of power, about the level of a laptop.
6: 차별화되는 강점 중에 하나는 우선 훨씬 더 좀 낮은 가격과 그리고 전력 소모를 좀 타겟하고 있다는 점이고요. 산업용 기준으로 되어 있기 때문에 외부 온도가 80, 90도 이상 굉장히 고온인 환경에서도 동작이 돼서 스마트 팩토리라든지 외부에서의 관제 분야 같은 곳에서도 활용이 가능합니다.
4: 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Mobilent is going further, adopting a full-stack strategy that develops not only chip design, but software in-house as well. As a result, customers can run their existing AI models directly on Mobilent chips, without complex processes.
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4: Mobilent is accelerating its push into the global market with partners including global distributor World Micro and key collaborators in Taiwan and Japan. Backed by its standout technology, it is advancing toward a global leadership position in on-device AI.
6: 골든 타임이 많이 남지 않았다고 생각을 합니다. 그래서 저희가 지금까지 쌓아온 이 MPU 기술과 제품 경쟁력을 바탕으로 글로벌 1등 MPU 기업이 되는 것이 목표입니다.
4: Beyond a memory powerhouse to a design powerhouse, Korean technology is setting a new standard in the global on-device AI market.
0: Oh, what's really surprising about that is not so much the tech itself, but we usually associate AI with those big companies, mm-hmm. but medium-sized companies, startups, mm-hmm. they're showing incredible momentum.
1: Yeah, wow. I agree. I keep coming across names I have never heard of before. Mm-hmm. And it's really astonishing and encouraging to witness those incredible newcomers trying to break down NVIDIA's supremacy and command. Mm-hmm. Well, some might say the market is undergoing a full-fledged melee. Oh. But only because this is a golden opportunity shining bright right in front of us, right?
2: Yes.
1: So could you please tell us about the importance of this opportunity?
2: Actually, in the age of AI, where it's becoming an essential for every country, Korea has a very unique ecosystem for AI semiconductor. Mm. It's one of the few countries in the world that has a good manufacturing facility, which is what we call foundry. Mm. And also we have a lot of companies that has a high capability of designing good design, which is what we call fabless.
1: Yeah.
2: Mm. Yeah. And also we also have a company, Samsung Electronics and SK Hynix, who makes a top-notch memory chips as well.
1: Mm. Mm.
2: So you won't find this kind of ecosystem already been established within the country.
1: Wow. We have hopes.
0: Yeah, we're in a great position.
1: Yeah, and it sounds like a make or break moment for the semiconductor industry.
0: Mm-hmm.
1: I truly hope those genius minds in Korea can ride this golden wave. Peter, how was today's show?
0: It was great, but yeah, the future generation of Korea, they need to ride this wave. How can my kids, they're not geniuses, how can they ride this golden wave? That's what I want to know. Yeah.
1: Are they interested in science?
0: Not really. I'll get them to watch this show again and again, like when they sleep as well. I'll put it in their headphones. Come on.
1: Is there anything you want to explore further?
0: I think we still have only scratched the surface with like AI and these chips and on device today, learning about
1: that.
0: I think I'm going to learn something I didn't even know about again next time.
1: Well, there's more to come next week. We'll be back with an even more interesting and crucial topic next time. For one last time,
0: okay,
1: all together.
3: Vibe in action.
0: Oh, that was good. That was perfect, Sanya.
1: Finally, I'll get to understand what sovereign AI is. I know what Wolverine is.
0: Sovereign, Wolverine, nearly the same.
2: We have to have our own data.

0: a model and the infrastructure to operate them as well. Sovereign AI is not about who builds the better AI.
1: It's all about sustainability.
2: Make a note of that.

0: Korea Initiative. The future is already in motion. Intelligence redesigns reality. Life expands beyond limits. Culture moves the world. Our vision reaches into the infinite. Together, we will go even further. The K Initiative.
1: Academic arena to artificial intelligence, South Korea is grappling with the pressures of a rapidly changing society. But are these uniquely Korean challenges or a glimpse of what's coming for all of us?

0: Hello and welcome to Friday's edition of Press Perspective for September 11th here in Seoul. I'm In Sanhee. We are racing toward an AI-powered future, even as our young people struggle with learning, digital overload and the weight of relentless competition. So what does this reality reveal about where our society is heading? To answer this question and more, I have Thomas Maresca with American news agency UPI here in the studio. Thomas, welcome back.
1: Thanks. Great to be here.
0: I also have writer Colin Marshall with us. Colin, it's great to have you here.
2: Glad to be here. Thank you.
0: Thomas, let's start off with this latest test by the OECD that shows a sharp drop in reading performance among our students.
1: Right, so this is called the PISA assessment. It's a program for international student assessments held every few years, 3 years, I think, by the OECD. Covers science, math, reading. This year, there were 760,000 students across 91 countries. So, you know, top line of what you're asking about, yes, Korean students' reading proficiency fell to its lowest level since 2000 on this latest edition. I guess there's like a baseline of around 500 points for these evaluations, and South Korea's average reading score fell from 515 in 2022 to 501 in 2025. And the proportion of students reaching this highest proficiency level dropped from 13.3 to 10.3%. That's certainly headline worthy, but there's obviously, you know, there's a lot of context around it. And, you know, the main thing being that this is just part of a broader international trend. I mean, we'll discuss that more for sure. But, this is just across the board sort of globally, and particularly reading scores have fallen. And, you know, if many reasons, you know, well, not maybe not many, many reasons why, but officials here have said, you know, it's not perhaps just one thing, but increased use of digital devices, social media, and just kind of a general related reduced interest in reading is kind of pointed to as the main culprit, and just the proliferation of short form content, you know, and this is something that I don't think comes as a surprise to anybody. I mean, I feel like we've probably discussed it on this program before, and I think all of us have heard about, you know, just the trends in schools, the difficulty that kids have reading, you know, chapters nowadays or reading books, you know, and teachers not sort of being able to assign longer texts. So this has certainly been a correlation and probably a causation with the rise of social media. Korea specifically, I think there was a couple of things that, small things that stood out. They said that, Korea did slip a bit more in reading than some other countries, and it has slid tiny bit behind like China, Singapore, Taiwan, and Japan. I think at one point Korea was ahead of all of those, but in a very marginal way. You know, one Korea-specific thing was that like the standard deviation in its reading scores, the difference between the highest and the lowest performing students was greater than in a lot of equivalent countries. So sort of the top end and the low end differences is a bit higher in Korea. And there's also something, and this is, you know, global, but it was pronounced here, male students showed a much more pronounced decline with something like 22% failing to meet basic proficiency versus only 12.9% for female students. So, you know, again, you know, it is a cause for sort of concern for here in Korea, but it's part of obviously this global trend. And, the government here has already talked about, expanding programs to foster a culture of reading. We'll expand from 1,000 schools this year to 3,000 next year, and some intensive reading education programs for third and fourth grade elementary students, first year middle school students, first year high school students. So trying to address it, but, you know, the root cause is pretty deep-seated, I think, in you know, social, just everyday life and behaviors, and is clearly not isolated to Korea.
0: Right, Colin. Broadly speaking, these findings show that the average student performance has fallen by the equivalent of more than a year of learning since the year 2018. I wonder how worried should we be?
3: Well, there are reasons to be worried and other reasons to sort of think a little more clearly about the nature of the problem than we maybe have been so far. This set of data is pretty new, of course. When you look at it and you see the analyses that have so far been released, it is often emphasizing, yes, it's a global phenomenon across the countries that have been tested by PISA, that have taken the PISA tests. And you do see emphasized as well that one of the sources of the problem of the loss of ability, shall we say, could be schools being less staffed than they used to be, teacher-student ratios not being as good as they used to be, schools being more generally under-resourced than they used to be. And that's fair enough, and it's fair enough to use this data in a way to make an argument for more such resources, for better teacher-student ratios in schools or in countries where that can be accomplished. But I do wonder if that's really hitting the center of the target or aiming for the center of the target in any case, because it made me recall meeting an American, a fellow American here in Korea who was just traveling through, first time in Korea, but a fellow sort of guy in his 40s like me, and he's a teacher, a high school teacher in the US. And I asked him, what has changed the most about being in high school since we were in high school sort of 20 plus years ago? And all he did by way of response was pull out his cell phone. I thought, okay, so it really is that much of a difference. It really makes that much of a difference. He was saying, oh yeah, you know, kids do everything not to have to surrender their phones in school. They'll buy fake phones, or they'll buy phones they don't need and hand those in so they still have their real phone. Like, it's a serious addiction they have, and that, I mean, people in general have, not just kids in high school, but high school is the place trying to eliminate the phones, and with varying degrees of success in varying countries. But the digital distractions is a big point cited in these PISA reports, and I think any of us can understand that if we think, you know, the way that they've affected us, the way that they've affected our ability to concentrate, it's got to be even worse for a high school student. But the question I ask is, you know, is that maybe a reason that school environments should be redesigned? I mean, this is the technological environment has changed so much, but school is still the same model it was 50, 60, 70 years ago. So there might need to be some deeper reengineering than simply hiring more teachers, which itself would probably make a good difference anyway.
0: Right. Thomas, education performance also appears to reflect a country's broader circumstances. Beyond South Korea, what are some of the country-by-country trends that stood out to you?
1: Yeah, there's, you know, I mean, this PISA report sort of makes the point, well, first it stresses, I mean, most broadly speaking, socioeconomic background still is the, you know, most powerful predictor of performance. You know, the gap, they did say that the gap narrowed somewhat between 2022 and 25, but that's more because advantaged students performed less well than improvements among disadvantaged students. You know, that said, they also pointed out that there is some remarkable progress being made in places with fewer resources, and they, you know, pointed to a few examples, like Cambodia has really done well. They said it's beginning the kind of educational transformation that drove economic growth in places like Korea or China and Vietnam. They also pointed out that good policies, basically they said good policies and wise spending choices are far stronger predictors for performance than just how much money is spent. And, you know, a lot of European countries declined significantly. Luxembourg, I guess, was the biggest spender of all in the world, and posted lower average scores. But you know, there's sort of outliers, and it's hard to say. This doesn't go into great depth as to why particularly each country excelled rather than, you know, another. But some of the countries that did the best in terms of growth, Philippines gained across the boards. Turkey has been a notable success story, and among OECD countries in particular, Turkey rose in every category, science, reading, and math. And then in European systems, you know, France had historic lows, a lot of countries, Slovenia, Denmark, Sweden, Latvia, all. And, you know, they're country by country, they break it down, but basically they talk about, you know, some general trends are, you know, expanded access to education in some of these other countries, but and, you know, some of the less developed countries, but also, you know, student attention, engagement. I think this is some of the stuff that Colin is also pointing to, things like classroom discipline, even sustained reading habits, you know, and sort of there are cases where they say, oh, are there, you know, digitally distracted students have an impact on other students in the classroom. So there are these kind of broader trends that they're noting kind of can help, you know, with France was a very, fell quite a lot. And again, you know, I saw an article with an interview from the education minister there. And, you know, he was, of course, also talking about cell phone usage, but he pointed out parental involvement felt like it was declining. And he was like, he even mentioned maybe parents are also more distracted on their phones these days. You know, so parental involvement is another big factor. I think that's the kind of case where you see in Asian, a lot of East Asian countries, you know, there's also that sort of, you know, great focus on education. You can see the benefits of that. So I think there are a few baseline things that are kind of have stood out among countries that have moved the needle a little bit. But yeah, I mean, still, obviously it helps to have the resources, but there are things that I guess smaller countries can do to improve their standing.
0: Right. Meanwhile, back here in South Korea, Colin, despite the retreat in reading, South Korea remains one of the world's top performing countries overall. The ranking being, it ranks fifth, I believe, out of the 90 plus countries that were surveyed. Mm. Of course, I believe Singapore ranked first, China second, Japan third, Taiwan fourth, and South Korea fifth. That being said, what caught your eye about South Korea's performance this time around?
3: And I'm sure in government offices across the country, there are conversations being had about how to take down those higher scores, nationally speaking. But yes, South Korea is known as a society of certainly high IQs and high test scores, not unrelatedly. It's known as a society where students are pretty good at school on the challenges that school lays before them. And those challenges are known as being much harder than in many other countries as well, certainly than in the US, where I'm from. It's a bit of a double-edged sword, and you can see that in the results of these PISA exams here. You know, South Korea has done better than most countries this round, and especially in a section, I think it was called digital problem solving. This was a part of these exams this year. They have this special section that rotates out each time. They're testing something very specific, and this year, or this past year, what they were testing there was the ability to, or they were using questions about, or that deal with online information, or the kind of information you deal with digital technology today, and how to sort of interpret and manipulate that information. Students here in Korea did well, as I understand it, on that section. But of course, it was also, as we've been saying, it's one of the countries where reading declined, reading ability as tested by the PISA declined. And I think this goes back to an old complaint that parents in Korea have. You'll hear it all the time if you talk to parents, that students here, schools here, teachers here don't focus on writing. There's really no writing instruction per se in Korean schools compared to certain other countries, especially even the US, but a place like France too, where that's very much focused on, is not really the case here. One reason is that writing is not a part of the sunung, the college entrance exam, and so spending time on it is time lost to test prep, which is a lot of what school is organized around here, of course. And so, as I say, the results of the PISA exams in Korea this time around do reflect the priorities. It's about test-taking skills, and writing is not necessarily considered to be a test-taking skill. And writing is the obverse of reading. They're the same, two sides of the same coin. If you can't do one well, you can't really do the other well. And I think that's maybe a lesson that has yet to be learned at scale in the society.
0: Right, and speaking about skills, Thomas, AI skills are becoming a key measure of academic ability. That being said, the government plans to give every citizen here free access to generative AI. What has been the response to this ambitious initiative?
1: Yeah, in terms of media response, you know, it's definitely gotten, it's been certainly covered, I think, fairly widely. I mean, it's still hasn't really kicked, you know, we just know the outline of the plan basically at this point, but it's noteworthy in the sense, you know, that this is really the first major state-led offering treating AI technology as a public utility, basically. So, it's just in that sense, it's kind of a fascinating test model, I think, for how countries are going to, you know, address this issue of accessibility and digital divide. And, you know, Korea is also seen as one of these, you know, it's kind of the sweet spot for this, maybe this test, in the sense that, you know, Korea is benefiting greatly from the global AI boom, you know, the demand for memory chips, and the profits for largest chip makers, that revenue has come down to employees, you know, but as well as, you know, a sort of windfall for tax receipts. And the, you know, South Korean government is deciding to kind of put it back in and try and ride it, you know, put, you know, use it to develop for the future, you know. And the, you know, another factor that's been pointed out is that the country is also trying to use this as a chance to push for its AI sovereignty, you know, giving the premium, you know,

0: which approach is going to be successful. So it is kind of this experiment. I think that's going to continue as it rolls out. We were saying just before on this AI press tour yesterday, and there really is so much focus from the government. And I went to this sort of senior center where they're teaching. It's not, they've had these places where they teach seniors to use digital technology, like how to use a kiosk to order and how to use your smartphone. But they're going like all in on AI at this place. And, we met these seniors that they're already starting their own YouTube channels using generative AI. And they're really putting the focus immensely on AI. Like more and more of the classes are about AI in particular, and seniors are using it. So I think, you can see the interest here in the country, and this program is obviously a major expression of that.
1: Right, indeed. And against the backdrop of this interest, this ambition, Colin, there are some analysts who say that Korea may be, and I'm quoting, too old to fully capitalize on its AI ambitions. What do you say?
2: Yes, the specter of the super-aged society, as it's called, arises once again, looms once again. But this partially is an argument to do with the economic behavior of older people in Korea, which has tended to be fairly conservative. They're not big spenders as compared to other countries that are as wealthy as South Korea. A lot of their money is tied up in real estate, for one, so it's not exactly liquid. But even when they have the money, they don't tend to use it as freely as in other comparable countries, even Taiwan, for example, or Japan. And so you have a bit of trouble there in getting older people to be more engaged as consumers, engaged in the economy as consumers, but proportionate to how much money they have in any case. But I do wonder if that's really going to be so much of a problem, given the technological enthusiasm that you do see among older people in Korea, and have seen since I've been here. This was one of the most striking things to me about Korean society early on when I came, was that, at that time in the US, the newest smartphone would be something that young people tended to buy, or relatively young people. And then eventually, maybe it would trickle down and grandma would buy one. But here, grandma was in line for the new Samsung phone or whatever it might be. Older people, not all of them, but noticeably more of them, were into using new technology than I seemed to see in the US at that time. Many didn't even have smartphones or cell phones. And that was only a little more than 10 years ago. So that difference, I think, has remained between the two societies. And I mean, I've seen, even in the US, on American social media, I've seen people comment that older people there, older Americans, even seem more into AI than young people are. Young people dislike it more. Older people are more receptive to it. Maybe because it uses natural language. It's easier. The interface is easier than tech used to be. But I think when you come to the Korean scene, there's a sense in which it might even be more so. I was watching an interview with the novelist Hwang Seok-yong a little while ago, and he famously, or not so famously at first, it's since come out, used AI as kind of an assistant to write his last novel, Halme, which was acclaimed. And he's 83 years old, I think, but he's always been an early adopter. And he's saying in this interview, you have to bring your ideas to it. You have to use it in such a way that you're not just saying, make me something. You have to use it as your assistant to help you make decisions. It can, with these five ideas, these five outlines, which one's better? Why is that? You can have a, he said, I have a toron, like I debate with it, something more than a conversation. And so I think that's a good example of active use of technology from someone who is much, much older than you would expect, and not in a profession you would expect to use it either. So I think certain figures do set examples here for use of tech, for better or for worse, but I think his is a fairly good one.
1: Right. As these senior writers seek to use AI to advance their writing, Thomas, we hear that younger Koreans are turning to Buddhism to escape the so-called digital overload. Could you tell us a bit about this?
0: Yeah, it's interesting. Seems interesting phenomenon. I mean, there's clearly established data that younger Koreans here are experiencing burnout. There was a study from the Ministry of Data and Statistics, I think, last year, saying that one in three young, Koreans between 19 and 34 are experiencing burnout. And South Korean youths rank 31st in life satisfaction among OECD countries. So there is this culture, this, driven poly-poly culture and this tech-driven culture. And, we're seeing young people around the world, I think, retreating from screens a bit. Here, for some reason, Buddhism has kind of caught on as a way to escape. I mean, there's been some stories about Gen Z going to do temple stays in Buddhist monasteries. And, there obviously there's a cultural relevance to it. But, you know, at the same time, there's been this trendiness about Buddhism, you know,

0: There was a Buddhist merchandise expo recently in Busan, which got a lot of coverage because it was filled with Gen Z going there. And there's the kind of all these new brands that are doing like memes and little slogans with Buddhism. And, you know, I saw something that RM from BTS was wearing this one brand's pants. It was this brand called Bhavantu, and that kind of drives a trend. So I think there's kind of this interesting, you know, confluence of some Korean trends of, you know, wanting to escape burnout, but then also being fad driven. But I think, you know, maybe even just even if you get into it for the fads, there is something about it that has an underlying appeal, I think, that tries to make sense out of the suffering, or say that your suffering has a cause. You know, people talk about some of these Buddhist principles. You know, it's not religious, but it's spiritual. And I think it gives people some sense of, you know, maybe there's something behind all the struggle and suffering that we're going through. So I can sort of understand that side of it, but it does have this kind of very Korean twist to it, where there's a kind of a trendiness to it at the same time.
1: Right. I believe we have about 20 seconds left. Colin, what are your thoughts on these efforts to escape digital overload?
2: I think the old ways of thinking are coming back a bit. With this Harvard Business School professor, Arthur Brooks, has spoken much about his Catholicism and the way that going to a tech-free retreat every year helps him escape from the sort of mental damage, concentration damage. So I think it's not just Buddhism. It's a lot of the old ways are being examined anew.
1: Right, old is gold.
2: It can be.
1: All right. Colin, on that note, we'll end today's talk. Thank you so much for your time and your thoughts.
2: Thank you very much.
1: Thomas, thank you very much for your insights.
0: Thank you.
1: Right, all in all, Korea may be showing us both the promise and the price of the future. And perhaps the real challenge is not how fast we can move forward, but how we keep people from being left behind. Thank you for watching.

0: Korea Initiative.
1: The future is already in motion. Intelligence redesigns reality. Life expands beyond limits. Culture moves the world. Our vision reaches into the infinite. Together, we will go even further.
0: The K Initiative.

He bursts into laughter upon unexpectedly discovering an incense burner on a street in Insado. What made him laugh was none other than a replica of the Celadon incense burner with openwork geometric design, often hailed as the pinnacle of Goryeo Celadon. Its clear, luminous jade green glaze, and even the three adorable rabbits supporting the burner. At first glance, it seems quite convincing, but it cannot escape his keen eye. Perhaps, unable to support the burner, the rabbits and the replica are oversized and clumsy. In reality, the rabbits on the authentic piece are as small as the joints of an adult's finger. They have borne the weight of layered lotus petals and an openwork lid for over 1,000 years. This incense burner is also considered a masterpiece that showcases the refined and exceptional craftsmanship of the Goryeo dynasty. Each delicate petal was individually shaped and attached, and the precise openwork technique, carved to allow incense smoke to rise like drifting clouds, stands as clear evidence. Above all, it embodies a remarkable sense of balance that is difficult to perfectly recreate even with modern techniques. It is, in essence, a complete convergence of the decorative techniques of its time. It can be imitated, but never truly matched, the unwavering dedication of Goryeo artisans. The laughter in Insado may well have been the most honest expression of awe for the extraordinary artistic spirit of our ancestors, so far ahead of their time.

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1: The future is already in motion. 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Life expands beyond limits. Culture moves the world. Our vision reaches into the infinite. Together, we will go even further.
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0: Bringing news just for you. It's Friday, September 11th here in Seoul. I'm Lee Soo-jin, and this is News Generation. Joining us today is Ki-hoon.
1: Yay, happy Friday.
0: Happy Friday, also Moon News with us.
2: Thanks for having me today.
0: Thanks for coming in. And both are here to speak on behalf of people in their 20s and 30s. So we finally made it to everyone's favorite day of the week, Friday. After a long week of work, school, and everything in between, we're almost ready to kick back and enjoy the weekend. But before we get into that, there's one thing most of us can't imagine getting through the day without: our smartphones. So we use them for almost everything, from staying connected and checking the news to working, shopping, and even paying for things. But with new models constantly hitting the market, how often do you replace your phone? And Kyung, how often do you think you use your phone?
1: Where's my phone? I use a Galaxy S23 Plus, so which means that I've been using the same phone for more than 3 years. So it tells you that I'm not the type to actually replace my phones every time a new one comes out. Even if my friends are showing off their latest phones, like Munju, I saw his phone a few moments ago. It looked pretty cool. Mm-hmm. Now, for me, as long as the phone just serves its purpose, like if I can just text, call, and message, that's fine. I don't feel the need to change it. I did want to change it recently when I saw the new model, Samsung Galaxy, what is it?
2: Z Fold 8.
1: Yes, when I saw it, I was like, wow, I should get one of them. Mm-hmm. But once I saw the price tag, I was like, maybe next time, maybe next year when it becomes a lot cheaper. So, but in terms of how often I use my phone, every time I'm not on my phone, I'm basically on my laptop. Mm. More screen time. And if I'm not on my laptop, when I'm at home, I'll be watching TV, dramas on TV. So I don't know how long I'm actually on my phone or screen time, but I try to reduce it as much as I can, keeping track of it, and ultimately having control over my screen time, which is the hardest thing I think everyone experiences right now.
0: Right, I do relate about how there seems to be new phones, better phones each time. Exactly. Like, I got my phone only a couple months ago, but then, like you, I saw Moonju's new phone, and I've been having second thoughts. So, Ryzen, Moonju, tell us, what about your phone, and how much, I guess, you use your phone, I guess.
2: I didn't change my phone to be in this episode today, but anyways, yeah, I did change my phone very recently, from Z Fold 7 to Z Fold 8 about a month ago, I think. So when I got my previous one, I was so determined that I'm going to use it for 2 or 3 years, maybe, hopefully, but it didn't really happen. As soon as I just saw the new design of the Z Fold 8, I couldn't help me from not buying it, so I had to buy it. But you know, regarding how often I change my phone, I don't really have a set time frame, I think. It mostly depends on the design of the new released phones. You know, these days I feel like most smartphones has more advanced features that I really need, so it doesn't really matter. It's just a matter of design, and that's why I think I recently got changed to Z Fold 8. And how much I use it, I think that that's pretty much similar with Ki-hoon. I use all day, I think.
0: I think most people can relate to that. And it's interesting that even when we don't necessarily need a new phone, a new design or a feature can still be hard to resist. So just how much have smartphones become a part of our everyday lives, and how are our habits and preferences changing? We're going to talk more about this, but first, let's take a look at the screen.
3: Smartphones have become such an integral part of our lives that for many of us, living the house without one is almost unthinkable. And that's largely because they've become essential to so many aspects of our daily lives. But as our reliance on smartphones continues to grow, so do concerns about how much we use them. So today on News Generation, we're taking a closer look at how Koreans use their smartphones, what smartphone models are catching the attention of the younger generation, and how we can make smarter use of the devices we rely on every day.
0: Just as we saw in the video, smartphones have become an essential part of our everyday lives. But just how much time are we actually spending on them? So, Kyun, how much time do specifically Koreans spend on their smartphones each day, and Does usage differ by age as well?
1: It does, definitely. And a recent survey conducted in South Korea by a marketing and opinion poll company looked at just how much time adults spend on their smartphones during weekdays. So if you take a look at the screen, the most common response was between 3 to 5 hours a day, while 32% said they use their phones for 5 hours or more. But the numbers become even more striking when we actually break them down by age group. Now, among Gen Zs, 51% said they spend at least 5 hours a day on their smartphones, which is more than half the group. Now, nearly half of Gen Z respondents also said they use their phones for more than an hour right after waking up and again before going to bed. So basically, throughout the whole day while they're not sleeping, okay? And 58% of Gen Z respondents describe themselves as being addicted to their smartphones, which is a significantly higher share than any other age group.
0: I mean, 3 to 5 hours, that's quite a significant amount of time, especially among the younger generation. And when we look at how that time is actually being spent, some interesting patterns emerge. So what are people in Korea spending most of their smartphones doing?
2: Yeah, you know, throughout the day, video streaming apps accounted for the most screen time and, you know, followed closely by messaging and social media applications. Notably, 66% of people admitted to habitually checking their smartphones without any particular purpose. You know, users are also quite aware of the negative side effects of their smartphone habits. 65% of respondents noted that it reduces face-to-face communications with family and friends, while a high percentage also expressed concerns that it lowers work and academic productivity or negatively impacts their mental health.
0: So it seems that while smartphones are incredibly useful, a significant number of people also recognize how easily they can become a habit, even when there's no particular reason to pick up the phone. And that raises a bit more of a personal question: when does heavy smartphone use cross the line into dependence? And with 58% of Gen Z calling themselves smartphone addicts, how do you, Kim, personally feel about your own smartphone use?
1: I would say I'm close to being addicted as well to my smartphone. And there was a phase where I felt like, oh, this is becoming too serious. And it was to a point where I was like, oh, I'm becoming very extremely addicted, dependent on my phone. So what I did was I always carried around a book. And every time I would use public transport, I would just take my book out and force myself to read. And I look around, everyone else will be on their phones except me. So for that moment, I thought, oh, this is great. This is a great habit that I should pick up. But unfortunately, I couldn't pick that up. So I'm back on my phone every time I'm on a subway or a bus. So like Munju said, it's very habitual. It's like, even though you don't need to check anything, it's just you just need to pull it out because everyone else is doing it. So for me, I really do want to have more control over, you know, looking at my smartphone. But like I said, it's something that's really not easy and something we really need to think about in terms of how we can kind of have more control over touching our phones.
0: But I mean, this sounds a bit of like an excuse, but there's also so much you can do on your phone these days. For
1: that
0: example,
1: is so true.
0: You can read on your phone, which is why it's so hard to kind of decrease your screen time as well. So what about you? How do you feel about your cell phone use?
2: Yeah, I think I have to be honest here, right? I would have to say I'm more close being an addict than not, you know. You know, if we put our phones down and really think about what we could do in our free time, there are so many things to do. We could go out for a walk, we could go out watch a movie or something. But instead, I habitually unlock my screen and scroll through social media, even though I've really looked at everything that's on that's been posted, or just log into just random streaming apps and just turn on the video and just watch everything that I have not seen yet. But you know, I checked my screen time this week, and you know, the highest daily total was 7 hours and 55 minutes.
0: Like,
2: so it's almost 8 hours. Yeah. So I was like, considering.
1: Highly addicted.
2: Yeah, highly addicted. So considering actually, I didn't know I was addicted. Like, you know, not that I didn't know it. I thought it's.
0: So you didn't even know you were spending that much time.
2: It was decent screen time, like 7 hours. And I looked at our statistics that we have just offered, and I was like, yeah, I'm an addict. Anyways, so, you know, it's just highly work related, hopefully. But still, I think I am more close to being and a little addict, maybe.
0: Maybe, okay. So it sounds like recognizing the habit, like Moonju, maybe the first step toward changing it. And increasingly, people are deliberately taking steps to spend less time on their phones. And that's where the idea of digital detox comes in, taking a deliberate break from our digital devices to reset our habits. So how are people then trying to cut back on smartphone use, and what changes are they noticing afterwards, Kim?
1: The same survey that I mentioned before also looked at people's experience with what's often called a digital detox for a set period of time. And about 1 in 3 respondents say they actually had tried digital detox. The most common approaches were deleting certain apps and setting rules not to use smartphones in specific places. Now, other simple ways to put a digital detox into practice include leaving your phone behind when you go for a walk, keeping it as far away from you as possible, or just switching it off after 10 p.m. or at least before bedtime. And people who try digital detox said they noticed real benefits. You know, many reported saying less eye strain and neck pain, along with better sleep quality.
0: Right. I mean, it is interesting that digital detox doesn't always mean completely giving up your phone. Some people are instead choosing devices that let them stay connected while removing the features that keep them doom scrolling. In fact, that idea actually has given rise to a new category of devices designed actually to do less rather than more. So why are phones designed to do less and making a comeback? Because usually we talk about what the new phones can do that the previous phones haven't. So this is a bit of a switch.
2: Yeah, you know,

0: you mentioned, just taking a step farther from doing a digital detox, younger people are reaching out to phones with minimum functions, actually. So we call them detox phones or even minimal phones. So you can see from our screen here, devices that retain essential functions like calls, messaging, and maps, while restricting social media, making it infinite scrolling, are gaining traction. So globally, sales of so-called dumb phones, known for their stripped-down capabilities, have surged from 400 million units in 2019 to 1 billion units last year. A similar trend is unfolding in South Korea, where older feature phones are making a comeback among the younger demographics. While they lack the advanced performance of modern smartphones, but they naturally encourage a digital detox. So with the ongoing analog revival among the MZ generation, these, you know, retro devices are increasingly seen as hip and trendy.
1: Mm-hmm. So while smartphones were designed to give us more convenience and more possibilities, some younger users are now finding value in having a device that actually does less. And for some, that means taking a step back from social media and smartphone use altogether. So to hear what it's like to take a step back from social media and smartphone use, we're going to hear from someone in the US. And that conversation is coming up right after the break, so don't go anywhere.
2: NewsGen wants to hear from you. Go to YouTube and search out channel Arirang News. Click posts and cast your vote in the poll. Make a new type of news with us.
1: Joining us now is Brittany from the US, who once spent more than 8 hours a day on her phone, but has since deleted her social media apps and taken a step back from her phone. So hello, Brittany. Thank you so much for connecting with us today.
3: Thank you for having me.
1: So Brittany, how much of your day now revolves around your smartphone? And is that amount typical, do you think, among young people in the US these days?
3: So I would say my daily phone usage is less than an hour or around an hour. I mostly use my phone to just scroll through reels before bed, but during the day, I'm usually doing other things. I'd say that's probably less than average for younger Americans. About 42% under 30 say they use their smartphones almost constantly. So phones are much more integrated into daily life for a lot of people my age. To be fair, though, my main problem is my PC. I don't feel like it's as bad, though, since I'm usually playing games with friends, being social, or just being productive in my hobbies, not just mindlessly scrolling.
4: Okay, that's quite interesting. Brittany, what's behind the growing interest in taking a break from smartphones among young Americans?
3: I think a lot of it comes from people feeling exhausted by being connected and stimulated all the time. There's always another notification, video, post, or conversation competing for your attention. And social media especially can make it feel like you're supposed to constantly keep up with everyone else, what everyone else is doing. And after a while, it can become overwhelming. I also think younger people are becoming more aware of how much time they're losing to mindless scrolling. You might open your phone for a few minutes and suddenly an hour has passed. So there's a growing desire to take back some of that attention and spend more time doing things that feel intentional, like reading, hobbies, spending time with people in person, or just being bored without immediately reaching for a screen. It's not that technology is bad, but more about wanting technology to be something you choose rather than it being something that constantly demands your attention.
0: Yeah, I see. So our last question for you today is, what does a digital detox actually look like for young Americans?
3: So it can vary. For some people, it means deleting social media apps altogether, setting screen time limits, while others are simply switching to simpler phones, as you said previously, the older flip phones, or the phones without, you know, all the internet features. And I think the main idea is less about giving up technology completely and more about choosing when you want to be connected instead of automatically reaching for your phone. So for me, I used to be neck deep into my phone. I was more on the creep.

0: like the expectation of somebody's time, the need will start to go away.
1: True, true. I see. All right, Brittany, thank you so much for joining us today.
0: Thank you so much for having me.
2: Thank you.
3: Thank you.
1: We just heard from a young person from the US about how deeply smartphones are woven into everyday life, why some young Americans are looking to take a step back from them, and what digital detox looks like in practice. But while some young people are looking for ways to use their phones less, like Brittany did, others are becoming more interested in what their phones can do and even in how they look and feel. So what kind of smartphones are now becoming popular among younger Koreans, and who is driving that trend, Kyun?
2: Like we just previously said, old school feature phones are becoming more popular, and also foldable smartphones are starting to gain popularity among younger consumers. In fact, more than half of the pre-orders for Samsung Galaxy Z Fold 8 reportedly came from people in their teens, 20s and 30s. Now, what's particularly notable is the growing number of female buyers in this age group, a demographic that traditionally wasn't seen as a major market for foldables, because foldable phones were seen as a phone mainly for the middle-aged or the older men, or it was called ajepon in Korean. But with that mindset kind of shifting, with its, you know, new, thin, cool, trendy design, it's appealing to more younger female consumers.
1: Right, and this is all really interesting. And we've talked about how foldables are popular in Korea. I mean, Moonji, you are also part of that trend as well. So is the popularity of foldables among young Koreans also reflected in other parts of Asia as well?
3: Yeah, definitely. You know, foldable phones are reportedly becoming a massive trend among the MZ generation, especially Southeast Asia as well. According to Samsung Electronics, pre-orders for the Z Fold 8 and Z Fold 8 Ultra across the Southeast Asia and Oceania regions have surged by 60% compared to the previous models, the other Z Fold models. You know, thanks to their large screens that enable seamless multitasking combined with enhanced durability, which was once considered a weak point for foldables. These devices are quickly establishing themselves as must-have items among younger consumers, and as a foldable user, you know, especially now with the Z Fold 8, it's both interesting and surprising to see this kind of trend, you know, considering how people used to call or label this as ajepon, as Kyun just mentioned. So when I pre-ordered the Z Fold 8, I was initially told I would have to wait for about a month. I was lucky enough to get in two weeks maybe. But, you know, this kind of really fueled the surging interest in foldable phones, I think, yeah.
1: Right, so foldables are definitely no longer that niche. And it looks like our smartphones are maybe here to stay, but the way we use them is clearly changing, from digital detoxes to simpler phones and the latest foldables. We're seeing new ways of balancing convenience with control. And perhaps the smartest smartphone habit is knowing when to put it down. And that brings us to the end of today's episode of News Generation. Manushin will be back on Monday at 10:30 a.m. Korea time with more stories and discussions. A big thanks to Kihoon.
2: Always a pleasure.
1: And also Moonju.
3: Thanks for having me today.
1: And to our viewers, thank you so much for watching. And your phone may not fold, but hopefully you'll fold on all that screen time this weekend. We are
4: News Generation.
5: Korea Initiative. The future is already in motion. Intelligence redesigns reality. Life expands beyond limits. Culture moves the world. Our vision reaches into the infinite. Together, we will go even further. The K Initiative.

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3: 가자!

A smile passed down to us across time. Why are people so captivated by it? In the vast exhibition hall, filling the empty space, stand just two sculptures. They are the pensive bodhisattvas, carried across some 14 centuries. Created about 50 years apart in the Three Kingdoms period, the two figures resemble each other but differ in beauty. The one on the left, from the late 6th century, wears a pointed crown engraved with the sun and moon, while a silk-like drapery flows gently over its shoulders. In contrast, the figure on the right, crafted in the 7th century, makes a striking impression with its simplicity and restraint. A plain three-peaked crown, bare chest with only two necklaces. Unlike the lightly incised folds of the left, the right feels weighty and dynamic, like heavy cloth. Lower your gaze, and you'll notice remarkable detail at the feet. While the late 6th century figure appears still and contemplative, its toes extended in a straight line, rendered with shallow incisions. The figure on the right seems to gather strength in a fleeting moment of contemplation. Its toes, slightly curled, conveying a vivid sense of dynamic vitality. Two distinct figures, yet in these tranquil smiles from 1500 years ago, we find a quiet comfort for our weary lives.

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Here are 22 volumes. At first glance, they may seem like ordinary old books. But the moment you unfold and connect them one by one, a remarkable scene emerges. A mid-19th century map of Korea, hand-drawn with its mountains and rivers, the Daedongyeojido. Fully unfolded, it becomes a massive map about 6.7 meters in height. But what's truly astonishing is not its size. It vividly depicts how mountain ranges extend from Baekjusan Mountain to form the land, and how rivers wind their way through villages. Like modern maps, it uses symbols clearly, with tenri intervals to guide travelers, a truly groundbreaking idea for its time. Another reason this map is remarkable, a woodblock print, made practical for all classes, Yangban elite and commoners alike to use. Comparable even to modern surveying techniques, this map was not created by the genius of Kim Jong-ho alone. Beginning with the early Joseon world map, 혼일 강리 역대 국도 지도. It builds upon the tradition of earlier scholars, such as 정상기 and 신경.

attention, culminating in this monumental masterpiece. In winding rivers, countless roads were carved into along the grand paths traced by the Taedongyeo Jido. We now take a new step forward into history.

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How to survive in career. One room. So, you're surviving in career? If you've signed a contract for a one room, obviously you're a pro. But the real deal begins now. Step one, housewarming. No need to buy toilet paper, diffusers, or hand soap. You'll get them soon enough as housewarming gifts. And some are bound to pile up. There's nothing better to serve your guests than mirepoyu nabe. If you have Korean friends coming over, don't forget the extra garlic. Step two, garbage disposal. With great power comes great responsibility. You've had a good time, so let's get to work. It might be tempting to sweep everything into a trash can, but you have to separate your garbage. Not bothered? Beware that negligence is punished with a fine or public humiliation. Step three, drying rack. You're excited to live alone in Korea, but the fate of these items, hanger, storage, or a hanger. Go get fresh coffee outside. Jogging doesn't cost anything, and nothing beats instant rice. But keep one item around so that you don't get too lonely. Step four, pros of living alone. No mum. Cons of living alone. No mum. A new towel doesn't magically appear. You have to do the laundry regularly. If anyone gives a towel as a souvenir, take it. Get rid of mold immediately. Don't be lazy with the vacuum cleaner. Housework is an endless affair. Overwhelmed? Give your mum a call and thank her for everything she's done. Did you survive in your one room? Wait, you have an unwanted visitor. Call someone you fancy. Could be the right person for the job.

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0: 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I'm Simply K-pop's MC, Alan of Gravity.
1: 네, 여러분 안녕하세요. Simply K-pop MC, Gravity 원지입니다. 아, 좋네요.
0: The wait is finally over. Simply K-pop is back with a new season.
1: Wow.
0: And we're bringing you a bigger and more dynamic global stage than before. You do not want to miss out.
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0: 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How do you feel after becoming an MC?
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0: I'd say I'm about half nervous and half excited as well. I'm a little jittery, but I'm so pumped to be with fans all around the world who loves K-pop.
1: Okay, okay. 접수. 그러면 저도 한번 형을 따라서 신나게 즐겨보도록 하겠습니다.
0: Sounds good. By the way, Wonjin, spring is in full swing. Did you happen to see the cherry blossoms on the way here?
1: Yes, of course.
0: It's so nice out that it puts me in such a great mood.
1: 형도요? 저도요. 네, 안 그래도 오늘 화사한 봄 날씨만큼 눈부신 분들이 함께한다고 하던데요.
0: That's right. We're kicking off Simply K-pop with all that cozy springtime excitement.
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0: Yes, opening the first stage is the artist stepping into a new chapter with her solo debut. With deeper expression and her own unique color, here's Yeojin. Music, start!

0: Wonjin, have you heard that people keep saying you and I are really similar?
1: What? Where? 어디가요?
0: Well, I'm in charge of language.
1: Uh-huh.
0: Because I'm good in English and Chinese. And uh-huh, you okay. are good in Japanese.
1: Uh-huh.
0: And so you can say we're both Gravity's language representatives.
1: So desu ne.
0: That's right. 是是是. And plus, we're both on the dance line of Gravity.
1: Uh-huh. Okay.
0: So, yeah, a lot similar.
1: Oh, ho. 그렇군요.
0: Oh, yeah. And one more thing.
1: 맞아.
0: Our lips are plump like 명란젓. Yeah, we are
1: 명란즈. 네. 인정합니다. 저희 입술이 조금 치명적이긴 하죠.
0: That's right. Well, a quick pause for our global fans who might not know what 명란젓 is. It is a salty side dish made from cured Polack roe.
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0: That's right. Alright, now, shall we introduce the next performances which are just as irresistible as our lips?
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0: Followed by At Heart, living up to their name by aiming to be the heart of the fifth generation. And Big Ocean, lighting up the stage with bright energy. Music starts!

0: You're watching Simply K-Pop, and we're bringing you a brand new segment starting today. With a dedicated close-up beauty camera you won't see on any other music shows, we'll capture moments when the hair, makeup, and styling shine the most. It is time for Beauty Cam.
1: 네, 맞습니다. 아티스트의 비주얼이 가장 아름답게 빛나는 그 찰나를 더 가까이, 더 선명하게 만나볼 수 있으니까요. 절대 놓치지 마세요.
0: Let's bring out our very first guest for Beauty Cam.
1: 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Welcome!
0: Welcome!
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3: Hi!
0: Hello, Cosmosy! Please say hello to the global fans!
3: Hi! We are Cosmosy! Nice to meet you!
1: 네, 반갑습니다. 이번 신곡 Chance, 사랑이라 말하기 전에 아, 이거 제목부터 벌써 유니크하거든요. 어떤 곡인지 소개 부탁드리겠습니다.
3: 네, Chance 수중 capture the voices of the girls' wishes for miracle of God's love going from zero to one. Delivered with Cosmos's unique sensibility.
0: Nice.
1: Nice.
0: Wow, we can't wait to hear more about your styling concept this time around. That's why we have a global fan joining us online. Let's bring them out and talk some more. Hello.
1: Hello.
4: Hello.
5: Hi.
6: Hello.
0: Hi. Hi, welcome. Could you please introduce yourself and tell us where you're from?
6: Hello, my name is Senia and I am from Germany. I have been IC since Ziggy Ziggy era.
1: Oh, 독일에서 온 제니아입니다.
0: All right. Do you have a special message you'd like to share with Cosmosy?
6: First of all, congratulations on the comeback. The entire EP is incredible. I hope it becomes a viral sensation as it truly deserves all the love and recognition.
4: Oh, thank you. Thank you so much.
0: All right, that's very sweet, Jenya. I heard you have a question for the members as well.
6: Yes, I'd like to ask, what is your favorite hair or makeup look from the current promotions?
1: Oh. 네, 지금 활동 중에 네. 메이크업과 헤어스타일링 가장 좋아하는 게 뭘까요?
3: Yes, my favorite hairstyle is up hair band. And I like when I curly hair, and which is why I like I did it today.
4: Oh, you yes. suit you well.
3: Thank you.
0: Yeah, like Jenya's hair is curly today too.
4: Yes, same.
0: You guys are twinning.
3: Good.
0: All right, and I believe you have one more question for them.
6: Yes, I'd like to ask, since you often wear heavy stage makeup for your concerts, do you have a special skincare routine to keep your skin in good condition during promotions?
1: 네, 어떤 게 있을까요?
7: I always take care of my skin. Especially, I change my pillow cover every other day. I recommend this if you want to have good skin like me. You should try this.
4: Oh,
0: we'll give it a try too.
4: Oh.
0: All right, thank you, Zenia, for your questions. It is now time to say goodbye. Can you say a final farewell to the members?
6: Thank you so much for all of your hard work. I'm looking forward to watching more of your performances. I love you so much. Cosmosy,
4: 깜빡이네. Thank you.
3: Me too.
4: I love you
3: more. I missed you. I really missed you.
6: I miss you too.
3: I love you so much. Thank you for love and support.
1: 네, 좋습니다. 해외 팬 제니아님 다시 한번 감사드리고요. 이제 코스모시의 신곡 무대를 만나볼 건데요. 전 세계 팬들에게 마지막으로 인사 부탁드리도록 하겠습니다.
3: Yeah, thank you for nice meet you guys, and we hope this interview was good chance for you to get to know Cosmosy better. Thank you.
4: Thank you.
0: All right, thank you, Cosmosy. Let's check out the Elf Idols. 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Is everyone ready?
1: 다 준비되셨나요? 좋습니다. 그럼 뮤직 스타트!

Across borders, surging forward without limits. Korea. Korean culture has moved beyond a passing trend, becoming a force that colors the world. And perhaps its origins trace much further back into our own history. The true roots where this vast chronicle began, where the essence of K-power and the spirit of our people are recorded. In the 17 seconds you casually pass by, thousands of years are breathing within. The moment your gaze lingers and your curiosity is stirred, the radiant faces of our history begin to awaken.

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1: The future is already in motion. Intelligence redesigns reality. 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Culture moves the world. 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

0: 여러분 반갑습니다. I'm Kwon-soa and this is K-Culture Dive. Join us in taking a deep dive into the heart of Korean culture, from K-Entertainment to AI News, and a look at the key takeaways from the Lumiere Summit with our film expert, Professor Jae Seol. And with that, let's dive in. And joining us on today's show is my co-host, Walter Lee. Walter, happy Friday.
1: Happy Friday, Soa, and happy Friday to everyone joining us on K-Culture Dive today. I'm Walter Lee, here to co-host alongside Soa, and of course, bring you the latest in K-Entertainment stories.
0: And we are going to kick off with K-Enter stories. Mm-hmm. Walter, you're giving us some BTS news mixed with American football stadiums. What is this about?
1: Yeah, at first, it does sound a bit strange, but according to Billboard's ranking of concert grosses across 30 NFL stadiums in the US, BTS has actually claimed the highest grossing concert records at four of those major venues. Now, these include Allegiant Stadium in Las Vegas, Gillette Stadium in Foxborough, M&T Bank Stadium in Baltimore, and Raymond James Stadium in Tampa. Now, in May, BTS drew 246,000 fans across four shows at Allegiant Stadium, generating $49.5 million in ticket revenue and setting a new record for the venue as well. Now, the group also posted the highest grossing concert runs at Gillette Stadium with $28.7 million, M&T Bank Stadium with $27.6 million, and Raymond James Stadium with $40.7 million. Now, BTS's tour is scheduled to continue through the first half of 2027 with expected additional dates in the Middle East as well as Japan. And BTS will actually begin the South American leg of their tour in Bogota, in Colombia, on October 2nd, not too far away at all. The members are scheduled to perform a total of 14 shows across five cities on the continent.
0: Right, the BTS effect.
1: Yes,
0: and
1: indeed.
0: Now let's turn to the Billboard charts mm-hmm. and take a look at how K-pop acts are doing in the U.S.
1: Yes, from time to time, I do like to update everyone with how we are doing over in the U.S. Let's start off with Cat's Eye's new album, Wild, which came in at number 11 on the chart, marking its third consecutive week on the Billboard Main Albums chart, Billboard 200. Beautiful Chaos and Sis or Soft is Strong also charted at 162 and 195 respectively. They are also Cat's Eye albums.
0: Was that 193?
1: 193, sorry. They were joined by several other K-pop acts, including Stray Kids with This and That at number 16 and ENHYPEN's The Sin Bliss, which topped the chart just a week earlier, landing now at number 24. Elsewhere on the chart, NCT 127's seventh full-length album, Blingy, debuted at number 129, while BTS's Arirang climbed two spots from number 31 to 29. Its lead track, Swim, also earned a place on Billboard's 2026 Global Song of the Summer list, while ranking number 2 on the Global excluding US chart and number 6 on the Billboard Global 200. And over on the Hot 100, Blackpink's Jennie continues to hold strong at number 6 with Dracula, her collaboration with Tame Impala.
0: All right, now, Walter, we just mentioned NCT 127, mm-hmm. but they are not the only NCT subunit that's mm-hmm. making headlines today.
1: Yes, that's true. So NCT Wish have earned their first ever double platinum certification from the Recording Industry Association of Japan, or RIAJ, since their actual debut. Now, according to the RIAJ, NCT Wish's single, Yo-i-don, Boy Meets Girl, released in July, surpassed 500,000 cumulative shipments last month, earning the group a double platinum certification. Now, other acts to include is Need You, the Japan-based girl group created by JYP Entertainment, also received a platinum certification for their mini album, Good Girl, But Not For You. Meanwhile, Zero Base One's mini album, Kwegri, Love, Alpha Drive One's mini album, Unbreakable Sonyeon Beast, The Stata Pim's full-length album, Pure Flow Part 1, and Mi Ai's single, Flower Road, also received gold certifications.
0: All right, thank you very much, Walter, for all those updates, and stick around.
1: Will do.
0: And next up, our AI anchor Arang for more on the culture front. Arang, over to you.
2: Thanks, Hua. Here's your AI guide to the latest cultural headlines from Korea. Let's begin with our top story. A 10-day celebration of Korean literature kicks off today. The Ministry of Culture, Sports and Tourism says, the 2026 Korean Literature Festival runs through September 20th in Seoul's Daehangmu District and other venues nationwide. It merges major literary events, including the Seoul International Writers Festival and Literature Week, into a single program launched last year in the wake of Hangang's Nobel Prize win. The opening event pairs novelist Kim Ae-dan with Chilean author Benjamin Labatut in In Sa-dong, and the lineup features 10 international writers, among them Damon Galgut and Hirano Keichiro, along with 167 writers and artists taking part in nearly 50 programs. Busan is on track to welcome more than 4 million foreign tourists this year. Police figures show visitor numbers climbed from 2.93 million in 2024 to 3.64 million last year, prompting the Busan Metropolitan Police Agency to roll out a tailored public safety plan for the city's growing international population. Officers will be stationed at popular destinations including Haeundae and Gwangani beaches, and the city's multilingual mobile safety platform Safe in Busan will be expanded to help foreign visitors find the information they need. The Busan International Film Festival has unveiled the directors leading this year's masterclass sessions. Korean director Dong Jin will be joined by Love Diaz of the Philippines, Francis Bertrand Mandico, and Japanese animation director Rintaro for the lecture series, which spotlights the working philosophy of leading filmmakers. The festival will also return to Nampo-dong, the old downtown district where it originated, for its community beef program, screening 69 films when the 31st edition opens on October 6th. That's all from me. Turning now to a quick look at more K-culture stories making headlines today.

0: The Ministry of Culture, Sports and Tourism on Thursday unveiled its seventh mid- to long-term plan to promote Korea's broadcasting and video content industry through 2030. The government aims to boost industry sales to more than $22 billion, while raising content exports to around $3 billion. So what's in the plan and how could it shape the future of K-content? Our Park Tae-ryung has the details.
1: The government has a plan to help the broadcasting and video content industry achieve sustainable growth and strengthen its competitiveness amid the rapid expansion of new media. One of the key strategies is to secure intellectual property rights, or IP, for broadcasting and video content. The government plans to expand subsidies to help production companies secure funding equivalent to about 50% of the average cost of producing a drama. The content creator industry, including YouTube creators, will get full support. The ministry plans to position the industry as a new source of IP and provide support throughout the entire creative process. Starting in 2028, it'll also launch the tentatively named K-VidCon, an event that'll bring together creators, fans, and related industries to help Korean creators expand into overseas markets. Another key strategy is to expand global distribution networks. The ministry will continue to provide dubbing and subtitling support to help Korean content reach overseas markets directly. Co-productions between Korean and overseas broadcasters will be promoted as well. The government plans to strengthen incentives that reimburse part of the production costs for major international films shot in South Korea. It is considering support for overseas production companies that carry out post-production work in Korea through local firms, covering part of the related expenses. The plan seeks to strengthen infrastructure for the broadcasting and video content industry. Incentives for production companies to make greater use of the virtual studio in Daejeon will also be introduced. Besides that, the ministry will fully renovate the Digital Magic Space, or DMS, studio in Seoul, equipping it with state-of-the-art filming and post-production facilities. Park Tae-ryung, Arirang News.
2: Over the darkened sea, a line of torchlights moves slowly into the distance. What are they doing out there? About 150 kilometers southwest of Seoul, we arrive at Muchangpo Beach, the first beach to open along Korea's west coast back in 1928. It may look like a quiet little beach and harbor, but come spring, the village comes alive with visitors drawn by seasonal delicacies like flounder and webfoot octopus. And for just a few days each month, something extraordinary happens here. As the tide recedes, the seabed emerges from the beach all the way to Seokdae-do, an uninhabited island offshore. A 1.5 kilometer path appears across the sea. Locals call it the Mysterious Sea Road. This road follows nature's clock. It appears only around the full moon and the new moon, when the moon's gravitational pull is strongest. Once it opens, there's little time to spare. At most, the road remains for just about half a day. Then the tide returns and the path vanishes without a trace. This week, the Muchangpo Mysterious Sea Road Festival gets underway, bringing visitors to witness this remarkable natural phenomenon. During the day, visitors dig for clams on the tidal flats and catch fish with their bare hands. Then, after night falls, a spectacular procession begins as people carrying torches walk along the path revealed by the receding tide. In this coastal village, famous for its seasonal seafood, the biggest attraction isn't just what's in the sea. It's the road that appears and disappears, a fleeting wonder shaped by the moon and the tide. For a few precious hours, the sea gives way, offering everyone who follows its path a rare chance to walk across the ocean. A fleeting moment of magic, not to be missed.
0: The leaders of Korea and France met for the first ever Lumière Summit earlier this week. The summit featured discussions on the future of the film and media industries. Today, we'll talk with Professor Jae Soo of Seoul Institute of the Arts, who is also a filmmaker himself, about the key discussions at the summit and what was achieved. Welcome back, Professor Soo.
3: Thank you, Professor.
4: Nice to be back.
0: All right, so this is kind of a part two of our Lumière Summit talk, because last time we had a kind of preview of the summit. Now we're going to talk about the results. Mm-hmm. So first and foremost, yeah, it's the first time that a leaders-level meeting between Korea and France has happened, only focusing on film and media. So what do you think is the significance of this meeting?
4: Well, I think just putting the attention into basically media and film. And I think the two leaders, you know, Emmanuel Macron from France and South Korean President Lee Jae-myung, really sort of co-chairing this event brought all the attention from basically they had like from 30 countries. You had the heads of all the major studios, media, you know, companies, and also the ministries of cultures from anywhere from Indonesia to the UK, you know, France. So they all met. And one of the cool things about going to France is, you know, they want to, you know, enjoy the French food and the culture, but also, you know, there's you could see Ted Sarandos from Netflix there next to George Clooney.
0: Right.
4: So the movie star who happened to be, I don't really know why he was there, but he did win the Lifetime Achievement Award at Venice Film Festival recently.
0: Right.
4: So I think he just came by. But, you know, basically everybody gathered. It was a one-day event in beautiful France, and there are a lot of declarations that were made. It was the summit declarations on 15 principles. So I think basically focusing on how, you know, basically now it's AI and social media that's really kind of, you know, are we saying that this is sort of in the way of cinema in terms of getting people back into the movies and things like that? So it was, I think, a very successful summit.
0: Mm-hmm.
4: And we'll be talking about basically all the sort of the more like intricacy of the event itself.
0: Yeah. Right.
3: Right. You previously said that there is going to be a wide range of topics to be discussed at this summit. Mm. Were there any sort of interesting points or sort of maybe topics that you were quite interested in?
4: Well, as I mentioned just before, like they declared 15 principles, which are sort of like relations to unilateralism and basically film production, film creation. But I think more than anything, everybody was, you know, all the articles were about the sort of the business pact between South Korea and France, you know. So they vowed 1 billion euros, which is a lot of money, 500 million euros on each side. So the two companies are, in France, it's MediOne, and in Korea, SLL. And the two companies have vowed, you know, basically to basically co-produce movies, also to exchange IP with each other, and this is supposed to be going to effect next year, 2027, so that was a big deal. But I think one of the things was the, you know, basically they made a big thing about AI in this summit, and I think we're gonna talk about it more in detail, mm-hmm. but, you know, how technology is now really affecting film production, film business. You know.
0: Mm-hmm. So then there were also discussions about investment and also the environment of production in the film industry, which also means there are challenges regarding the environment. So what kind of challenges are we really facing in the film industry today?
4: Well, right now, you know, we look at our industry, mm-hmm. basically, you know, because of Netflix and all the OTTs, you know, people aren't going to see movies. Of course, this year, it's like coming back to pre-pandemic levels of audience participation because of the great movies, you know, everything from, you know, The King's Warden to The Odyssey. So people are coming back. And yet, I think, you know, it's a point at which the summit's really focusing on how the future of cinema is going to be, because how do we now create something that people come back to the theaters to watch, and that has to do with coming up with a new system of basically financing movies, also the variety of movies and IP that's going to be out there. You know, I think, you know, we can't all make Hollywood style expensive movies. I think there should be medium to low budget movies as well. So you create a sort of a very natural environment where a lot of creativity can happen. So I think the summit put the focus back on sort of the filmmaking, you know, which is really good.
3: Okay, let's go back to the AI that you were saying earlier, right? That was an important key topic at the summit. How is the industry actually, you know, taking this sort of situation now?
4: Well, I think everybody's using AI now. So it's not about, like, what are we going to do with AI? But I think the focus at the summit was basically about It's about how to use AI creatively, you know, not to be controlled by AI. I think, you know, recently there was that scary thing at OpenAI where, you know, it basically hacked its way into another. Everybody's talking about the end of the world. I think us filmmakers, we're thinking more creatively about this. But to us, it's exciting because if you use AI creatively in a way that can enhance sort of like something, and also you could do it in a low budget way, I think it's something to be sort of used. But at the same time, you know, there's always this, the problem with AI is about copyright, also protection of intellectual properties of writers and things like that. So I think every country is facing this, and I think this summit really put the focus on how AI should be used and controlled, and also, you know, basically how do we make money and create really interesting films. So I think those focuses to, like, humans basically being in charge of AI sort of enhancing what we're doing in creative, it was the focus of this summit.
0: So there are many discussions in various topics, including AI, but Professor So, was there maybe anything where you thought, okay, this needs a little bit more discussion? Was there anything that left you disappointed?
4: You know, I read articles on this. Writers have been there, but they most of them said that it happened all too quickly. It was one day, so the time frame was

0: sort of occurrence. I think historically never has there been a gathering to that.
1: Right. I mean, the time was actually the concern that we did talk about all of this in just a day. But I guess as we do have these declarations that came out there, this is going to lead to further discussions.
2: Right. Like, just tail ending of what you just said, basically. Mm-hmm. Now, the summit obviously was great for both countries. Yes, it was quite short, unfortunately. But what do you think this means for Korean media from now on, and how this could make change to the Korean film industry?
0: Well, this is the main thing that we're really looking forward to, especially the pact that we signed. You know, that's a huge amount of money, €1 billion. So, you know, a lot of people are excited about it, but at the same time, it's in 2027 when it launches, and I don't think they're going to spend $500 million all in 1 year.
2: Right.
0: So it's going to be kind of like, you know, taking like many years to do that. So, but at the same time, I think the survival of any industry today is all about sort of coming up with new storytelling, younger minds behind the camera doing things. So a lot of times I worry about what Korean cinema is right now. It's really good now, but, you know, the filmmakers like Bong Joon-ho, Park Chan-ho, They're aging. Mm-hmm. And then we have the same number of actors doing all this stuff. I really want to see new faces. Mm-hmm. I want to see new talent. I'm in education right now, and all my students want to be the next big thing. So I think if there's money to be sort of spent on new kind of movie, I think, you know, maybe like the younger generation gets a crack at it. There used to be kind of an indie movie scene in Korea, but it really disappeared after, you know, all the sort of like streaming services started showing movies. So I think going back to sort of like having the system where new energy, younger filmmakers coming up with new types of stories that are closer to what the audiences want to see, with the sort of like in the US it's already happening with Backrooms and Obsession. And I think in Korea, you know, the King's Warden kind of had that. It's basically like film and social media working together to get people back into the theater. So I think those are the main things, but I really think there should be like kind of not only about center stage putting film and moving image and how do we make money out of this, but I think we need to kind of tell new stories. Mm-hmm. So stories that are more relevant to somebody living in the 21st century. Mm-hmm. Yeah, that's what I think.
1: Mm-hmm. And out of all of the issues and ideas discussed at the summit, what do you think we should pay particular attention to from now on?
0: I think from now on, you know, I think it's really great that we have money sort of being promised to do these things. I think I know for a fact that a lot of my sort of filmmakers around me, they're really interested in creating sort of movies that would go outside of Korea. You know, of course, the sort of the streaming services are already doing that, but at the same time, I would really like to see like a French-Korean sort of co-production of a movie that would happen. Also, in France, Korean stars are a big deal. So it'd be really great for Korean movie stars to be working outside of Korea, to be in a Hollywood movie or a movie, you know, in Europe or in a French movie. And these are kind of things that I think global audiences now sort of ready for because of the sort of like outreach of K-pop and K-dramas. K-content is now par for the course in every other country. So I think sort of making sort of not just our own domestic industry successful, but sort of exporting our talents and making sort of filmmakers and actors sort of working outside of Korea would be, I think, a really healthy and sort of an amazing sort of vista for the next you know, generation.
1: Hmm. I can imagine that some of Korea's actors and actresses now start learning French after seeing this summit. I think this is going to be an opportunity for me. Maybe I should start learning French so I can act in French.
0: Yeah. Or French people learning Korean.
1: Right, that too, vice versa. Now, yes, I think it's going to be interesting to see how this Lumiere Summit is going to lead to meaningful and long-term changes in the film industry, and also to see how many diverse stories can reach the audiences after these discussions. Well, thank you very much, Professor Su, for your insights, looking forward to next time.
0: Thank you.
1: And thank you, Walter. Have a great weekend, and we're going to see you back here next week.
2: See you next week.
1: Thanks for watching and for your interest in everything K-Culture. K-Culture Dive will be back on Monday, 2 p.m. Korea time. Have a culture-filled weekend and keep diving.
3: Korea Initiative. The future is already in motion. Intelligence redesigns reality.

Loki. Life expands beyond limits. Culture moves the world. Our vision reaches into the infinite. Together, we will go even further. The K Initiative.

0: Where yesterday's imagination becomes today's technology, and what once felt like a distant future turns into reality. A warm welcome, everyone, to Vibe in Action. Peter, hello.
1: Yes, hello. I'm glad to be back. Episode two. I learned so much in episode one. You're not going to test me.
0: Right? No, I'm not.
1: Please, okay.
0: No
1: good.
0: Worries. Rest assured.
1: Yeah.
0: Are you ready for a deeper exploration into the world of semiconductors?
1: I have to say yes. Right?
0: Oh.
1: Yes. Yes.
0: Did you do some research?
1: No. I'm here to learn.
0: But right? Don't you feel like you've already kind of become an expert, a pseudo expert?
1: Yeah, like people watched the first episode and were saying, oh, you look like you learned a lot. I might have forgotten half or more, but still, I'm on the way to becoming an expert.
0: You know what?
1: Right? Yeah.
0: I have suddenly become a woman who talks about microprocessors over brunch.
1: Wow, that's classy.
0: But last week's first episode was just an intro, an orientation, because we are joined by someone who's going to level us up even more.
1: Wow.
0: Sanghyun. Great to have you with us.
1: Welcome.
2: Thank you. I'm very excited to be here with you all.
0: What kind of magic do you do in the world of AI?
2: Well, I try to bring AI into real life.
1: Oh.
2: I'm working in the company called Mobilent. We make AI processors for on-device AI.
1: On-device.
2: Yes.
0: So you are bringing AI to life in the real world.
2: Yes. So not just on the server, on the PC, but our processors actually will be implemented into a device so we can provide a brain and a life to the devices and machines.
1: Ooh.
0: I'm already getting the vibe.
1: Yeah, I would love that.
0: A world where AI moves beyond just data and flows into our daily lives. Sounds exciting, right?
1: It does indeed.
0: Okay. Peter.
1: Yes?
0: Let's see if we can do this.
1: Okay.
0: This is a chemistry test.
1: All right, let's do it.
0: Vibe in...
1: Action!

0: to GTC! Olaf, how are you?
1: So happy now that I'm meeting you.
0: I know, because I gave you your computer, Jetson.
1: What's that?
0: Well, it's in your tummy.
1: That's gonna be amazing.
0: GTC!
2: I love Olaf.
3: Oh, from the movie Frozen,
2: and
3: right?
2: Olaf is alive.
3: That's a bit creepy.
2: That's creepy to
3: yeah,
2: you?
3: I want him on
2: it
3: the
2: was
3: screen.
2: So cute.
3: Yeah, maybe.
2: But that was from the NVIDIA GTC 2026 held in San Jose.
3: Mm.
2: And Jensen Huang spoke for over 2 hours that day
3: wow.
2: on the stage. But frankly, the biggest moment of the day, the highlight came when Olaf took to the stage.
3: Yeah, I think kids must have loved that, right? And I got chills watching it because it felt like Olaf could understand everything Jensen was saying. Mm. So I feel, Sang-yeon, that Olaf is like on a different level to robots we've seen before.
4: Absolutely right. Watching Olaf on stage was like watching science fiction coming into reality.
3: Yeah.
4: NVIDIA and Disney has did a terrific job on demonstrating what physical AI really is.
3: Mm.
4: So before I can explain about physical AI, I think I need to explain to you about the evolution of AI first.
3: Okay.
2: Oh.
3: So I like it.
4: Yeah,
2: AI
4: so
2: 101.
4: Yes, AI has been around us for over 20, 30 years, actually.
3: Mm. Oh, really?
4: And it started off as a perceptive AI, where AI was able to perceive objects and identify what they are.
2: Like face recognition?
4: Yes, exactly.
3: Okay.
4: And after that, there was an age of agentic AI came.
2: Mm-hmm.
4: And with agentic AI, AI was now able to understand the language and it can think and talk back to the users.
2: Like Gemini and ChatGPT.
4: Yes.
3: Mm.
4: And after that age, then there was an introduction of agentic AI, where now AI can think by itself and make decision by itself.
3: Yeah.
4: But all of this was done behind the screen in a digital world.
2: Mm.
4: But with the introduction of physical AI, now AI is broken in from the eggshell, and now it can take actions by itself, understand the surroundings, and now it can interact with users.
2: Yes, that's why we're seeing this tangible, physical Olaf that we can touch, hug, and shake hands with.
3: Yeah, all our favorite animated characters might come to life, like Cinderella and whatnot.
2: So AI has truly stepped out into the real world now. But if you actually think about it, there had already been robots that can mimic human beings, like run, walk, do tumblings and stuff, and also carry out some simple conversations.
3: Yeah.
2: So what makes this Olaf different from previous robots?
4: Before implementation of AI into robot, most of the robots were controlled by the users constantly. So you need a control pad all the time.
3: Uh-huh.
4: Either that, or you can also automate it on some level, but it was everything was predefined and they had all the given rules. So if there's any unexpected events happen, then robot will be unable to react to that. It can either just fail or even worse, it can create an accident. But with the implementation AI now, AI robots can now think by itself. So if any kind of a situation comes up, it can react to the situation accordingly.
3: Wow. So if you think of traditional robots, if there was an obstacle, you'd have to tell it to like turn left or jump over it, or maybe like a remote control car actually control it. But now with AI, they can react by themselves. They can like think on their feet, so to speak. So that's why, like we saw in that video, Olaf could kind of respond right away when Jensen Huang was speaking, right? Just by itself.
4: Yeah. Yes, precisely. Yes.
2: So they don't need a puppeteer.
4: Yep.
2: So Olaf is not just a puppet or a moving machine, but it's actually a robot with an intelligence capable of thinking and making judgments, right?
3: Wow.
2: That's why people are calling it not just an AI war, but a physical AI war, right? And everybody's jumping in.
3: Yeah, because CES 2026, Hyundai Motors won the Atlas AI. That got loads of attention, didn't it?

0: So, Sungyeon, for physical AI to actually move and respond, isn't the speed of response like the most important thing?
1: Yes, exactly. You can tolerate a slow internet connection if you're patient enough to a certain degree, because all you have to do is just wait. But if it's an AI that is working at a manufacturing factory and it suddenly stops or slows down, disaster.
0: Right.
1: And, or even worse, if it's a self-driving car and if it fails to react for even just a millisecond, that's a matter of life and death. So I assume the physical AI would require something extra special compared to conventional AI.
2: Yes, in an AI operation, there are two architectures or two types of systems that you can implement. And one is what's called a cloud AI, where you have a designated location with all the AI infrastructures constructed, and every users get connected over the network to have an access to the AI infrastructure. The good thing about this particular system is you have theoretically unlimited amount of power generation, and you can expand as much as you want. So you can operate very high power AI computation. The downside is, obviously, you have your data needs to travel over to this AI infrastructure. So there is a delay of having data going back and forth. And just like what Hyunmoo had just said, if there is a car that's driving by and if there's any kind of unexpected event happens, then it will be too late to respond.
1: I don't even want to imagine.
0: No, that's the worst.
2: So the other type of AI computation or system is called on-device AI, where you decentralize this AI infrastructure and put that into the device itself. So when the data comes in, AI processors can make a computation and react to that particular situation right away.
1: So instead of having to call the headquarters every time when there's a situation for instructions, it acts like an on-site agent, making decisions on its own and acting immediately.
2: Yes, I think that's a perfect way to put it. Any type of AI computation that you can carry out without the connection of the internet or the network, you can consider them as an on-device AI.
0: Apart from speed, though, because especially here in Korea, the internet is so fast, it's everywhere. In the UK, I can see this being a terrible problem because the internet cuts out everywhere. But in Korea, I never don't have like 5G or 4G. So is there any other advantage apart from speed?
2: Yes, actually, there's multiple benefits of using on-device AI. But I think one of the major benefits of using on-device AI is data security, I think. When you use cloud AI, your data, including your personal information, has to travel to AI infrastructure. And during the course of the data transportation, you are facing a risk of having your data stolen. I'm sure you have heard about the news. A lot of companies in Korea has faced the trouble having their personal customers' data stolen. And they come to a public and had to apologize. You're facing a risk of having your data stolen every time you send your data back and forth.
0: Every time?
2: Yes. Well, there are a lot of techniques that are being developed to prevent from that, like such as data encryption, but it doesn't fundamentally protect your data. So in order for you to protect your data, the only way to do it is to prevent it from getting traveled to another spot. So that's why on-device AI can fundamentally stop having your data getting stolen to somebody else or the hackers.
1: Because your data will remain in your pocket.
2: Yes. So you have a personalized device for just for yourself, and it's accustomed for your needs.
0: So as long as no one can get to that actual device, you're going to be safe. Well, the more you talk about it, Sungyeon, the more essential on-device AI seems, but that would surely change completely the AI landscape, right?
1: I don't know if it's right to put it this way, but I'm thinking of a large communal bathhouse versus a small individual shower booth. Because sometimes you need a sauna, a bathtub, a jacuzzi, but for everyday purpose, it's more convenient to have your own private and personal shower room.
0: That's true.
2: Yeah, I think you're catching up very fast.
1: The market is growing rapidly as well, and there are some actual numbers to prove it. According to Global Market Insights, in a 2024 report, the global on-device AI market, valued at $5 billion in 2022, is projected to reach $70 billion by 2032, in just 10 years.
0: Wow. So that's why competition between companies is getting even more intense, right? There's such potential for growth. And, you know, some companies did fall behind in that initial AI race, but I heard those can now take advantage in terms of on-device AI. They're trying to use that as the next springboard.
1: It seems like every single big player in the market is trying to embed their artificial intelligence into their hardware devices. But for every little device to operate such embedded on-device AI, don't you need strong and specialized AI accelerators? We talked about AI semiconductors last week, but are there separate chips that are designed specifically for on-device AI?
2: I think in a typical situation, a lot of companies are recently using GPU as an AI chip. But I would put GPU as a jet engine for a large plane, where it has very high power and it can travel really far, but it would require a lot of power and consume a lot of fuels, create a lot of energy, and it's huge. And you won't be able to put that jet engine into a small device like smartphones or tablets or robots even. So you would have to have a specialized design AI chip just to run AI models and algorithms that can run on a very low power, even on a battery, and generates less heat.
1: Overheating is a big concern.
2: It is, yes.
0: Sure, well, having that kind of technology in every device sounds impractical, right, just for size-wise. But the other thing that I've been wondering is we hear about data centers and, you know, how much power they consume and how much data

0: data AI needs. If that's in every device, how are you going to fit that massive amount of data on a tiny little chip as well? That can't be possible, surely. How are they doing it on device?
1: I think there are several techniques that you can take. And I think one of them is that you would need a lot of power and a lot of computational performance when you train the AI model. But once the AI model is been trained,
2: once they graduate,
1: then you would end up with a one simple formula, for instance.
0: Okay.
1: And you can bring that in and then run multiple data at the same time, which wouldn't require as much as what we would need on training the AI model. That's one thing.
0: Yeah.
1: And when you actually run it on a very specific situation, you can kind of craft it so that it fits to that specific situation and so that it can run on a very small AI chip. And we call it a quantization and pruning, where you take out all the unnecessary aspects in from the formula.
2: Like you prune a tree?
1: Yes, exactly. Yes.
0: Oh, nice. Pruning AI.
1: Yes. And you transfer it to an easier language, which is called quantization. So you won't need to have the entire library to be stored or to run inside the AI chip.
2: Wow. Sounds fantastic, but honestly, I would never be able to understand fully in a million years.
0: Sure, what's going on in that tiny device?
2: Yes, how is that even possible? They got to be extremely optimized and efficient to be able to do that. In the midst of this intense competition, don't you wonder where Korean chip makers stand? What kind of solutions are they offering for on-device AI semiconductors? Are you ready to find out?
0: Yes, let's go.
2: Everybody,
3: Vibe in action.
4: Korean fabless companies enter the race for on-device AI semiconductors. Boss Semiconductors is leveraging on-device AI for mobility to push toward a zero-accident era. The core technology driving this vision: on-device AI semiconductors, Eagle N and Eagle A. These two chips, handling AI computation and vehicle control, process massive driving data in real time while reducing power consumption, maximizing vehicle energy efficiency. They also introduced, for the first time in the world, a chiplet process for automotive semiconductors.
5: We vision ourselves with an open ecosystem. Chiplet architecture becomes a very important factor in doing that, because by applying chiplet, we can do a mix and match of infotainment features and the ADAS features into one system.
4: While conventional semiconductors integrate all functions into a single chip, Boss Semiconductors has adopted an approach that breaks functions into independent blocks, assembling only what's needed. This innovative technology is drawing attention from global automakers, with mass production targeted for 2026.
5: We envision the physical AI is evolved into physical freedom and is not limited by physical issues, so that any elderly people can move freely with the assistance of a physical AI system. Also, people don't have to drive by themselves, where that no accident becomes a reality.
4: To sustain this kind of innovation, the government has also allocated a budget worth about $700 million, providing full-scale support to fabless companies. Another company driving innovation in on-device AI semiconductors is Mobilin, a two-time CES Innovation Award winner.
6: 피지컬 AI에 활용 가능한 LS 칩 기반의 AI 박스 제품인 MLX-A1 이라는 제품으로 혁신상을 수상했고요. 피지컬 AI를 비롯해서 뭐 스마트 팩토리라든지 뭐 로봇 이런 분야에 활용될 수 있는 제품입니다.
7: What is AI?
8: Essentially creating computer systems.
4: The AI PC MLX-A1 is powered by Aries, Mobilin's on-device AI semiconductor. Aries processes 80 trillion operations per second, handling complex tasks from vision AI and speech recognition to large language models offline. Yet it consumes just 70 watts of power, about the level of a laptop.
6: 차별화되는 강점 중에 하나는 우선 훨씬 더 좀 낮은 가격과 그리고 전력 소모를 좀 타겟하고 있다는 점이고요. 산업용 기준으로 되어 있기 때문에 뭐 외부 온도가 8, 90도 이상 굉장히 고온인 환경에서도 동작이 돼서 스마트 팩토리라든지 외부에서의 관제 분야 같은 곳에서도 활용이 가능합니다.
4: Mobilent's technology was selected for a highlight session at the International Solid State Circuits Conference alongside NVIDIA and Microsoft, proving its exceptional cost performance and technological edge on the global stage. Mobilent is going further, adopting a full-stack strategy that develops not only chip design but software in-house as well. As a result, customers can run their existing AI models directly on Mobilent chips without complex processes.
9: 기어봉이 없는 자동차라고 말씀드릴 수 있을 것 같아 보이는데요. 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
4: Mobilent is accelerating its push into the global market with partners including global distributor World Micro and key collaborators in Taiwan and Japan. Backed by its standout technology, it is advancing toward a global leadership position in on-device AI.
6: 골든 타임이 많이 남지 않았다고 생각을 합니다. 그래서 저희가 지금까지 쌓아온 이 MPU 기술과 제품 경쟁력을 바탕으로 글로벌 1등 MPU 기업이 되는 것이 목표입니다.
4: Beyond a memory powerhouse to a design powerhouse, Korean technology is setting a new standard in the global on-device AI market.
0: Oh, what's really surprising about that is not so much the tech itself, but we usually associate AI with those big companies, mm-hmm. but medium-sized companies, startups, mm-hmm. they're showing incredible momentum.
2: Yeah, wow. I agree. I keep coming across names I had never heard of before. Mm-hmm. And it's really astonishing and encouraging to witness those incredible newcomers trying to break down NVIDIA's supremacy and command. Mm-hmm. Well, some might say the market is undergoing a full-fledged melee.
0: Oh.
2: But only because this is a golden opportunity shining bright right in front of us, mm, right?
0: Yes.
2: So could you please tell us about the importance of this opportunity?
1: Actually, in the age of AI, where it's becoming an essential for every country, Korea has a very unique ecosystem for AI semiconductor. Mm. It's one of the few countries in the world that has a good manufacturing facility, which is what we call foundry.
2: Mm.
1: And also we have a lot of companies that has a high capability of designing good design, which is what we call fabless.
2: Yeah.
1: Mm. Yeah. And also we also have a company, Samsung Electronics and SK Hynix, who makes a top-notch memory chips as well.
2: Mm.
1: So you won't find this kind of ecosystem already been established within the country.
2: Wow. We have hopes.
0: Yeah, we're in a great position.
2: Yeah, and it sounds like a make or break moment for the semiconductor industry.
0: Mm-hmm.
2: I truly hope those genius minds in Korea can ride this golden wave. Peter, how was today's show?
0: It was great, but yeah, the future generation of Korea, they need to ride this wave. How can my kids, they're not geniuses, how can they ride this golden wave? That's what I want to know. Yeah.
2: Are they interested in science?
0: Not really. I'll get them to watch this show again and again, like when they sleep as well. I'll put it in their headphones. Come on.
2: Is there anything you want to explore further?
0: I think we still have only scratched the surface with like AI and these chips and on-device today, learning about
2: the basics.
0: That. I think I'm going to learn something I didn't even know about again next time.
2: Well, there's more to come next week. We'll be back with an even more interesting and crucial topic next time. For one last time,
0: okay.
2: All together.
3: Vibe in action.
0: Oh, that was good. That was perfect, Sanya.
2: Finally, I'll get to understand what sovereign AI is. I know what Wolverine is.
0: Sovereign, Wolverine, nearly the same.

0: We have to have our own data, a model, and the infrastructure to operate them as well. Sovereign AI is not about who builds the better AI.
1: It's all about sustainability.
2: Make a note of that.

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1: Korea Initiative. The future is already in motion. Intelligence redesigns reality. Life expands beyond limits. Culture moves the world. Our vision reaches into the infinite. Together, we will go even further. The K Initiative.

0: Welcome to Within the Frame, where we bring the most pressing issues across the globe into focus. I'm Kim Mo-gyun. Canada's retaliatory tariffs against the United States are now in effect, while Washington has responded with new import restrictions on select Canadian products, putting even more pressure on an already strained relationship. But the implications go far beyond the two countries. The dispute is testing the U.S.-Mexico-Canada Agreement, or USMCA, raising questions about America's broader economic strategy towards China and offering important lessons for U.S. allies like South Korea. So can anyone really win a trade dispute? And what does this growing use of tariffs and economic pressure mean for the future of global trade? To discuss this, we are joined by Chad Bown, a senior fellow at the Peterson Institute for International Economics and one of the leading experts on international trade policy, who's also previously served as chief economist at the U.S. Department of State. A very big welcome.
1: Thanks for having me.
0: So, Mr. Bown, let's start right away with the escalating U.S.-China trade dispute, of course, U.S.-Canada trade dispute, excuse me. Now, Canada's retaliatory tariffs have taken effect, and the U.S. has responded with additional import restrictions on select products. How do you assess the current situation, and where do you see the relationship heading towards?
1: So, the situation is relatively tense at the moment. This last round of tariffs that each side imposed were not particularly large, but nevertheless, things are going in the wrong direction at the moment. And I think it's important to talk about what the underlying Canadian concern is here at the moment. And that is a host of tariffs that the Trump administration imposed on them in 2025 that is really impacting their ability to be competitive in an integrated North American economy. And those tariffs are primarily in industries like steel, aluminum, automobile manufacturing, assembly, and parts that go into cars as well. And with the tariffs in place, it just makes it really, really difficult for what had been a very integrated North American economy, where parts and components could freely go across the border between the United States and Canada, between the United States and Mexico, to allow companies to efficiently set up production facilities to be competitive, not only in North America, but to be competitive globally. And when you start to impose tariffs and then counter tariffs, that impacts the ability of companies to actually take advantage of that integrated market.
0: Right. So the tension seems to be heightening by day. And this brings us to the key question of what each side actually wants. In your recent book, How to Win a Trade War, you stress the importance of defining the goal before choosing policy tools. So as of the situation, what are the U.S. and Canada ultimately trying to achieve? And what would, quote, winning look like for each side?
1: Yeah, and so I think it's important to distinguish between what the two sides are seeking to achieve right now and where, if you were to step back from what they're doing today, what they might ought to be seeking to achieve in a more cooperative framework. So right now, what the two sides are essentially fighting over is the question of, for the manufacturing and the industrial base that's going to remain in place in North America, that's going to be the manufacturing out there that's competing globally with China especially, is that going to take place in the United States, which is what primarily President Trump wants? He wants most of the manufacturing in North America to take place in America itself. Or is it going to be shared between the three countries of the United States, Canada, and Mexico? And what Canada, of course, is really worried about is when President Trump's tariffs are shifting manufacturing away from Canada into the United States, that means the potential for Canadians to lose plants, whether it's automobiles, steel, aluminum, or other sectors like that, and the jobs associated with those as well. So really what the two sides are fighting over at the moment is how much of the manufacturing that's going to take place in North America is going to take place respectively in each of their countries.
0: Right, so it's really about where they put this manufacturing factor in. But for Canada, it raises a bigger question. So there's growing calls to reduce reliance on the United States and diversify trade towards Europe and Asia as well. So as for your opinion, is meaningful de-risking from the U.S. actually realistic from Canada's point of view?
1: So it's going to be realistic in some parts of their economy, but not others. So it's going to be very difficult for Canada to de-risk its manufacturing sector away from North America. And I think that the parallel is, think about a country like Australia. If President Trump and his tariffs ultimately take away Canadian companies' access to the North, to the United States market. United States is 340 million consumers. It's just next door. Canada is really too far away from the other just-in-time supply chain networks of the world to remain competitive. It's too far away from Asia. It's too far away from Europe. And so the difficulty is that Canadian companies, if they're forced to rely on just selling to the Canadian consumer base alone, there's just not enough of them for the companies to be able to achieve scale. You know, the scale means the more you produce, the more units of cars that you're able to manufacture, the better your ability to spread out the huge costs of building a plant to make those cars, or an engine factory, or a battery facility. And if you're just stuck with selling to the Canadian consumers, car makers in Canada aren't going to be effective. That's going to be difficult. So what would likely happen in a country like Canada is what we saw happen in Australia, is they shift to the other things that they're good at. And Canada is really good at energy. It's got a lot of oil. It's very good at agricultural products, wheat, canola, sorghum, and potentially critical minerals. So the idea would be it'd be very difficult for Canada to maintain its manufacturing base and de-risk away from the United States. So the de-risking would likely happen by it shifting its economy toward commodities and natural resources in order to take advantage of export markets outside of the United States, where there are huge demand for those sorts of products globally.
0: Mm-hmm. Now, what's also taking our attention is that this dispute, it's unfolding despite the USMCA. Tell us, what does that tell us about how much policy predictability free trade agreements can actually provide for businesses and trading partners today?
1: The answer is currently not much at all. And we've seen that, especially here in the United States, with President Trump's policies over the last year. But it's not only what's taken place over the last year, right? I think we've seen that dating back to his first administration in 2018, 2019, the tariffs that he imposed primarily on China back then, continued on with the Biden administration. The Biden administration didn't remove those tariffs and started to use other policies to tackle some of the underlying challenges that the United States economy has these days. That really is the underlying symptom of what we're seeing. It used subsidies for batteries and electric vehicles and green technologies under the Inflation Reduction Act. It was subsidies for semiconductor manufacturing under the CHIPS Act. And, you know, trade agreements were primarily, old trade agreements were primarily designed to reduce trade barriers between countries and allow for the free flowing of goods. What policymakers want to have happen today is no longer to achieve that objective. It's to shift supply chains to achieve more economic security, more resilience, and to deal with underlying concerns, a lot of which involve China. And so the old trade agreements were just not well positioned to do that. And so some of the tensions that you're seeing today with all of these new policies are a reflection that trade agreements like the U.S.-Mexico-Canada agreement that's you know, was not signed all that long ago. It was only, you know, President Trump's first term that came into effect, are no longer fit for purpose, and governments need to be doing something different.
0: Right, since a lot of change, the certainty raises questions about how much certainty these agreements actually can provide. Now, if we look at the broader picture, you've argued that weakening Canada's economic base could ultimately hurt America's competitiveness against China. So with that long-term competition in mind, what would a more coherent North American economic strategy look like?
1: So I think it's first important to understand what the underlying concern is about China for the North American economy. And the way I think about it is, look back to two sets of events that happened last year in 2025. And these were in response to Trump administration's policies. But twice what happened is the Chinese government decided to impose export restrictions, cutting off North American global access to essential inputs that lots of industries, but especially the automotive industry, needed to simply make cars. The first time China did this was in April and May, when it cut off exports to the world of rare earths and these things called permanent magnets. You know, they're what make your seat in a car go backward and forward, the windshield wipers go back and forth, the seats go up. And if you don't have access to these inputs, you can't make a car. And later in the year, they cut off access to low-end semiconductors coming from a company called Nexperia. And that impacted not only car production in the United States, a Ford plant in Chicago had to shut down temporarily in June, but also in Mexico and Canada. Honda facilities in Mexico and Canada had to adjust their production when they couldn't get access to some of these semiconductors and the inputs that they needed to make their cars. So the point is, in an integrated economy like North America, if one country is vulnerable to what's taking place in China and China's policies, all three economies are vulnerable. And so the three countries need to be doing things together to create alternative sources of supply outside of China for a lot of these essential inputs. Now, the concern is that President Trump's policies of imposing tariffs are not helping that fight, but instead weakening the North American economy. And what in particular the fear is that by cutting off Canada, especially from producing some of the cars, producing some of the parts, some of the steel that go into North American manufacturing, if that actually takes place, what is likely to happen is the same sort of thing that happened in Australia when Australia stopped producing cars in the late 2010s. Eventually, Australian consumers said, well, if we're not going to have any of the production happening here locally, we're going to make our choices on what cars to buy by simply who is offering the, you know, best quality car, but also the lowest price. Mm-hmm. And today, the lowest price vehicles out there on the market globally are being offered by China. Mm-hmm. May not be fair, but they're really, really cheap. Today, Australia buys, you know, in 2017, virtually none of their cars were coming from China. Today, a third of Australia's cars are coming in from China. Today, virtually no cars coming into Canada, the United States, are from China. And the fear is, if Canada is forced to give up its manufacturing sector, they may too switch and start buying cheap Chinese products instead of the more expensive products that are being built in North America. So President Trump's policies could ultimately hurt the United States, whose manufacturers need access to scale. To compete with China globally, you need to be able to produce for, you know, as many consumers as you can. China's got 1.4 billion consumers domestically. The United States needs not only the U.S. market, but it needs the Canadian and Mexican markets as well. And if you're cutting them off because of your approach to renegotiating the USMCA, ultimately, that's hurting America itself.
0: Right. It's definitely a direct, indirect link with America's trade situation with China, of course. Now, if we go to the big question about Washington and Beijing, President Trump and President Xi are set to meet later this month, and talks over tariffs and export controls are still continuing. What would need to come out of the summit for it to represent some real progress rather than another temporary truce?
1: Well, the real tension between Washington and Beijing at the moment actually is less about tariffs and more about these export restrictions that each side is now imposing on the other. And again, on the Chinese side, it was their export restrictions on rare earths and permanent magnets and certain semiconductors in 2025. The concern there is China has market dominance in those types of goods that are essential to make any economy run. The United States both wants continued access to those sorts of goods in the short

0: term, in the immediate term, so not have China cut the United States off again. But it would also like for China to offer those same exports to the world. And China hasn't been reportedly shipping those sorts of rare earths to Japan, which is another very important country in these supply chains that needs access to them. But it's also the concern that the United States should be allowed with other countries to establish alternative sources of supply for these sorts of goods outside of China without China interfering. And they're not really talking about that as a policy issue on the US side. And of course, on the Chinese side, I think they would like some additional access to products that are useful for artificial intelligence, whether it's some of the chips that are needed to go into the data centers to run these, large language models, or perhaps some of the underlying equipment that you need to manufacture these chips. And the United States has used export restrictions on a lot of those products over the last couple of years that China's unhappy about. Real progress to prevent escalation of the sort that we saw happen in 2025, which was really, really serious, of course, is likely to require continued intense engagement on those types of issues. I'm doubtful that we're going to see much of that. Instead, we're likely to see the two sides talking about perhaps some minor tariff reductions over non-sensitive goods. Look, don't get me wrong, that's positive. That's at least it's not escalating tensions between the two sides, so that's definitely a good sign. But unfortunately, it's not really tackling the underlying challenges that are really driving the problems between the two countries at the moment.
1: But just a quick question, Mr. Bound. So if they're not really going straight into the real important details of this deal, then how long could this take? I'm imagining it would take even longer than what we've expected.
0: So the how long it will take for the two sides to get to a new normal could be a very, very long time, right? I've been talking about these things called rare earths and permanent magnets. It may take years for the United States and its partners around the world to establish viable alternative supply chains for these products that are at sufficient scale, and that wean themselves off of the market dependence, the market dominance, and the monopoly power that China currently has. But the concern is it's not just those essential inputs. There's lots of other critical minerals where China has the same sort of market dominance. Might that be in lithium or coal? The point being that this is a systemic problem that the United States and its partners face, and this is going to be the new normal, and this is going to be a source of tension. The United States and hopefully its partners, not just the United States alone, have to work out with China over the long run. This is the new normal. This is a problem that's not going away.
1: Wow, so it could be a lot of uncertainty for many of us watching, and especially for South Korea as well. We have agreed to a $350 billion investment package in the United States. Well, details on implementation and semiconductor investment are still being discussed right now. So are large-scale investment commitments becoming a new trade negotiation tool?
0: I think they are. And again, if we think about what the underlying problem is that the United States is trying to solve, it's the excessive concentration of production in China in a lot of industries that are very, very worrisome, right? And so the goal is to move some of that manufacturing into outside of China and to make sure it's sustainable and hopefully, profitable for our companies to continue to do, over the long term. Now, the Trump administration's approach with partners like Korea is to ask those partners to undertake contributions to those investments in the United States, right? And I think the way Korea is thinking about this is, well, in what areas of this underlying problem do we agree with the United States that it is a problem? And are our companies potential contributors to the solutions to the problem? And so

0: adopting the Chinese model. For a long time, the Chinese government has foreign companies to make investments in China, including through joint ventures with local Chinese companies and sharing their technologies. Both American multinationals and Korean multinational companies have had to do that, over the last 20, 30 years in China. So some of what President Trump is doing is kind of borrowing from the Chinese playbook. There are alternative ways that you could incentivize that, not through the threat of tariffs, but through subsidies and other sorts of cooperative arrangements. We'll see if that becomes the new normal, or if the approach that President Trump has adopted here with Korea, with Japan, and with some other countries as well, becomes the new normal. But the underlying issue, yes, that we need to get more investment by Korean companies, American companies, taking place outside of China to deal with China's market dominance, I think that problem that needs to be solved, that problem is definitely here to stay.
1: Mm-hmm. So hearing all that, it seems the way countries actually negotiate on trade deals could be evolving as well. We'll have to see how these latest developments would continue in the months ahead. But as for now, we'll have to leave our discussion right here. Thank you so much for your time and for your insights, Mr. Ba.
0: Thanks for having me. It's been a pleasure.
1: Really appreciate it. And that'll be all from us on Within the Frame. Be sure to tune in again next time as we continue to explore the stories that matter. Until then, stay informed and engaged.
2: Korea Initiative. The future is already in motion. Intelligence redesigns reality. Life expands beyond limits. Culture moves the world. Our vision reaches into the infinite. Together, we will go even further. The K Initiative.

to set the facts straight. Get Korea right. K-culture is sweeping the globe. K-pop, K-drama, K-movie, K-food, and even K-beauty. Korean cultural content is gaining more

fans worldwide. It's indeed the golden age of K-culture. But with this growing interest comes an increase in misinformation about Korea. There's so much inaccurate information out there. Even AI can sometimes get it wrong. So, we must set things straight and correct all the misinformation. So here's the plan. The Voluntary Agency Network of Korea, VANK, and Arirang TV present the Get Korea Right project. Our goal is to provide accurate information on important keywords that come to mind when we think of Korea. Blatant errors and false claims that distort history. It's time to set the record straight. Sharing the true history and culture of Korea while raising the national brand. Let's get started with Get Korea Right. Are you ready to join? Delivering key points on the global agenda and major issues in the Korean economy and society. We share interviews with experts for in-depth analysis and bring stories to life through on-the-ground reporting. A balanced perspective, global news that you can trust. New Day at Arirang. What's happening in the K-culture scene today? From K-content to trends, performances and lifestyles, we capture the whole spectrum of K-culture and explore the latest trends with our panelists, offering various perspectives. Ride the K-culture wave that's taking the world by storm. K-Culture Dive. Diplomats' Archives, Hidden Stories. We follow the footsteps of diplomacy on the other side of history. 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A tasty course to satisfy your K-cultural cravings, Culture Crunch. 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

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Beyond the Olympic stage, passion comes alive. Taekwondo One is becoming a global sports tourism destination. Every day, we write a new chapter of harmony. The spirit of Korea meets the boundless energy of K-pop. No longer just a sport, Taekwondo has become a driving force of K-culture, sharing Korea's spirit and style with the world. Kicks in rhythm, precision in every beat. Through the powerful movements of Taekwondo, we become one. Taekwondo, humanity's most dynamic icon, continues to prove its limitless potential to the world. Where curious footsteps pause, the vibrant spirit of Taekwondo fills the air. Inner strength, respect for others. Now a familiar part of everyday life, Taekwondo has become a celebration shared worldwide. A beautiful culture united through Ye, the spirit of respect. Connecting heart to heart. This is the world Taekwondo creates. We now strive to safeguard Taekwondo's community training culture as a treasured heritage for all humanity. The pride of Korea, Taekwondo.

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1: In recent years, Korean cultural content has taken the world by storm.
0: So, what's your favorite K-content? Movies, dramas, music, exhibitions?
1: Are you ready to take your pick?
0: Starting with globally acclaimed K-movies, it's no longer rare for Korean movies to receive awards at international film festivals. And we can't talk enough about the K-drama sensation.
1: It's not surprising that drama filming sites go on to become major tourist attractions.
0: When we are on the topic of K-pop, we can't leave out idol groups. They are the driving force of K-pop.
1: K-pop idol group members do not only have exceptional singing and dancing skills, but they have the looks too. I'm a huge fan.
0: I really like Korean underground music. These days, talented K-indie bands are recognized overseas as well.
1: Oh, and Korea also has a lot of music festivals. You can meet musicians of all genres at these events.
0: Exhibitions happen in Korea all year round.
1: I also enjoy going to the theater. There's no shortage of musicals, plays, and performances to choose from. So keep an eye on the theater scene.
0: Then there is K-design, blending traditional and modern elements.
1: K-fashion, leading trends.
0: K-beauty, which takes beauty to the next level.
1: K-content receiving praise the world over. Watch it, experience it, and enjoy it!

The Go Fish moves away from the camera crew and then returns. It resembles a carp, but has two yellow whiskers. It crawls on the seabed and uses its whiskers to sift through sand for food buried below.

0: The butterfly fish is a fish you typically see in coral reefs of tropical waters. Its characteristic is its bright colors, and unlike its delicate appearance, it feeds on small crustaceans and coral polyps. The pennant coral fish is also a tropical species.
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1: These creatures have captured the photographer's eyes. This pair of banded boar heads, which are tropical, are posing as great models for photographers. The banded boar head has six black stripes that run from its head to tail. The pufferfish family alone has over 320 species. Among them, there are only about 10 that are edible, such as the yellow puffer, purple puffer, and panther puffer. A particularly unusual-looking pufferfish that we can encounter is the boxfish. A juvenile boxfish boasts a vibrant yellow hue. Its body is shaped like a square box, hence the name boxfish. Cowfish is another pufferfish that looks similar to the boxfish.
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1: As the ocean warms, the boundaries of marine life are dissolving. The residents of Jeju's sea are changing. Some fish swim northward in search of cooler waters, while others follow the warm currents to settle in new homes here. This is the power of life that never stops. Here, marine creatures love, compete, and establish their own territories. On the path of life, new lives come gliding.

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So now we have a nice sauce coming out here. So all the juices from the chicken are slowly coming out. So this is the right time to start with the vegetables, but not all together because they have different cooking time. So we will start longest one, which is onion and yambechu, the cabbage. Oh yes. Now it's really getting takalbi. Now we have to wait until these vegetables are wilting a little bit before putting the other vegetable. There's another very, very important ingredient. Tok. This is glutinous rice cake. Then you put inside here. So there's gonna be just a party of different textures. Perfect. So now let's put the tok inside. Just a little bit. So now is the time for the pa. And then the gochu. Beautiful.

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And then the kenyan. Final touch, the crunchiness. So, takalbi. Oh, the aroma. Oh my God. Now, time for this beauty. So let's do the Korean way. Very simple. Just the pan fried. And I will show you how to do it perfectly. Just a second. Parchment paper. When you want to do some fish and make nice and crispy without be so violent with the fire, you just put on the pan and then you put the fish on top. That is going to create a layer that protects and at the same time make perfect golden crisp without burning. So, let's start. While this is getting a little bit hot, I think I have to trim a little bit because it doesn't fit, and anyway, we are not going to eat the head, so let's take out the head. Bye-bye, Godimo head. Now, it's ready. You don't have to do nothing. You don't even have to rinse it because it already has the perfect can, the perfect seasoning. So now let's do this. Little bit of cooking oil. The secret for making a very nice and crispy skin and a perfectly cooked fish, you just put on the skin side and then you flip it only at the end. Just for 30 seconds. Now I think I have to wait for a little bit, and looking like this, it looks a little bit lonely. I think it needs a kind of a sauce to be eaten together. What do you think? I think it's a very, very good idea. In Italy, usually when we do some grilled fish or some pan-fried fish, we pair it with mayonnaise. You know, I have the liquid gold here, so let's do a sesame oil mayonnaise. For making the mayonnaise, I will show you a very, very quick trick, so you don't even have to buy the stored one. Let's do that. One egg. And lemon juice. And then a little bit of doenjang for making the seasoning. And now, neutral oil. Why? If you do 100% sesame oil, it's not gonna be good. It's too intense, too bitter. So we are going to use this one for like 80% of the mayonnaise, and then the last one, just 20% of sesame oil. So before putting the oil, we have to mix these three ingredients very well. We have to almost make them foamy. Just 15 seconds is gonna be enough. Okay, look at this. It's nice and frothy. When it's at this stage, boil. Okay, we are almost at 80%. You see, it's starting becoming a sauce. So let's continue with the sesame oil. Here we go, 30 seconds mayonnaise. So now let's put inside here a couple of spoons. Chopped garlic. This is going to be my secret sauce for the kangoduno. 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

0: For thousands of years, one breath has endured. 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
2: 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Simply K-Pop is back with a new season.
3: Wow! 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
0: 네, Wonjin, as you know, I have Simply K-POP experience, so you must be nervous, though. How do you feel after becoming an MC?
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0: I'd say I'm about half nervous and half excited as well. I'm a little jittery, but I'm so pumped to be with fans all around the world who loves K-pop.
1: Okay, okay. 접수. 그러면 저도 한번 형을 따라서 신나게 즐겨보도록 하겠습니다.
0: Sounds good. By the way, Wonjin, spring is in full swing. Did you happen to see the cherry blossoms on the way here?
1: Yes, of course.
0: It's so nice out that it puts me in such a great mood.
1: 형도요? 저도요. 네, 안 그래도 오늘 화사한 봄 날씨만큼 눈부신 분들이 함께한다고 하던데요.
0: That's right. We're kicking off Simply K-pop with all that cozy springtime excitement.
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0: Yes, opening the first stage is the artist stepping into a new chapter with her solo debut. With deeper expression and her own unique color, here's Yeojin. Music, start!

0: Wonjin, have you heard that people keep saying you and I are really similar?
1: What? Where? 어디가요?
0: Well, I'm in charge of language.
1: Uh-huh.
0: Because I'm good in English and Chinese. And uh-huh, you okay. are good in Japanese.
1: Uh-huh.
0: And so you can say we're both Gravity's language representatives.
1: So desu ne.
0: That's right. 是是是. And plus, we're both on the dance line of Gravity.
1: Uh-huh. Okay.
0: So, yeah, a lot similar.
1: Oh, ho. 그렇군요.
0: Oh, yeah. And one more thing.
1: 뭐죠?
0: Our lips are plump like 명란젓. Yeah, we are
1: 명란즈. 네. 인정합니다. 저희 입술이 조금 치명적이긴 하죠.
0: That's right. Well, a quick pause for our global fans who might not know what 명란젓 is. It is a salty side dish made from cured Polack roe.
1: 네, 맞습니다. 저희 통통한 입술이 명란을 쏙 닮았다고 해서 팬분들께서 명란즈라는 이름을 붙여주셨습니다.
0: That's right. Alright, now, shall we introduce the next performances which are just as irresistible as our lips?
1: 그렇죠. 거부할 수 없는 매력의 분들입니다. 자유롭고 대담한 무대 신인 보이그룹 TUNEX!
0: Followed by At Heart, living up to their name by aiming to be the heart of the fifth generation. And Big Ocean, lighting up the stage with bright energy. Music, Star!

0: You're watching Simply K-Pop, and we're bringing you a brand new segment starting today. With a dedicated close-up beauty camera you won't see on any other music shows, we'll capture moments when the hair, makeup, and styling shine the most. It is time for Beauty Cam.
1: 네, 맞습니다. 아티스트의 비주얼이 가장 아름답게 빛나는 그 찰나를 더 가까이, 더 선명하게 만나볼 수 있으니까요. 절대 놓치지 마세요.
0: Let's bring out our very first guest for Beauty Cam.
1: 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Welcome!
0: Welcome!
2: Hi.
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0: 요코소!
2: Hi!
0: Hello, Cosmosy! Hi. Please say hello to the global fans!
2: Hi! Nice to meet you!
1: 네, 반갑습니다. 이번 신곡 Chance, 사랑이라 말하기 전에 아, 이거 제목부터 벌써 유니크하거든요. 어떤 곡인지 소개 부탁드리겠습니다.
2: 네, Chance 수지용 capture the voices of the girls' wishes for miracle of girls' love going from zero to one. Delivered with Cosmos's unique sensibility.
0: Nice.
1: Nice.
0: Wow, we can't wait to hear more about your styling concept this time around. That's why we have a global fan joining us online. Let's bring them out and talk some more. Hello.
1: Hello.
2: Hello.
3: Hi.
0: Hi. Hi, welcome. Could you please introduce yourself and tell us where you're from?
3: Hello, my name is Senia and I am from Germany. I have been IC since Ziggy Ziggy era.
1: Oh, 독일에서 온 제니아입니다.
0: All right. Do you have a special message you'd like to share with Cosmosy?
3: First of all, congratulations on the comeback. The entire EP is incredible. I hope it becomes a viral sensation as it truly deserves all the love and recognition.
2: Oh, thank you. Thank you so much.
0: All right, that's very sweet, Jenya. I heard you have a question for the members as well.
3: Yes, I'd like to ask, what is your favorite hair or makeup look from the current promotions?
1: Oh. 네, 지금 활동 중에 네. 메이크업과 헤어스타일링 가장 좋아하는 게 뭘까요?
2: Yes, my favorite hairstyle is up hair band. And I like when I curly hair, and which is why I did it today.
4: Oh, oh you yes. suit you well.
2: Thank you.
0: Yeah, like Jenya's hair is curly today too.
2: Yes, oh,
0: you guys are twinning.
2: Good.
0: All right, and I believe you have one more question for them.
3: Yes, I'd like to ask, since you often wear heavy stage makeup for your concerts, do you have

0: a special skincare routine to keep your skin in good condition during promotions?
1: 네, 어떤 게 있을까요?
2: I always take care of my skin. Especially I change my pillow cover every other day. I recommend this if you want to have good skin like me. You should try this.
3: We'll give it a try too. All right, thank you, Zenia, for your questions. It is now time to say goodbye. Can you say a final farewell to the members?
0: Thank you so much for all of your hard work. I'm looking forward to watching more of your performances. I love you so much. Cosmos City, 깜빡드네.
4: Thank you.
5: Thank you. Me too.
4: I love you.
5: I missed you. I really missed you.
0: I miss you too.
5: I love you so much. Thank you for love and support.
1: 네, 좋습니다. 해외팬 제냐님 다시 한번 감사드리고요. 이제 코스모 씨의 신곡 무대를 만나볼 건데요. 전 세계 팬들에게 마지막으로 인사 부탁드리도록 하겠습니다.
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3: 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Is everyone ready?
1: 다들 준비되셨나요? 좋습니다. 그럼 뮤직 스타트!

0: Wonjin, huh? Looking at all the fans in the audience, mm-hmm. doesn't it feel like we're on a spring picnic together?
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0: That's right. Why don't we come up with three essentials for a picnic by the Han River?
1: Oh.
0: Let's see, what do we have? We have a picnic mat.
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0: Then let's go ahead and meet the next stage. All bring in their own unique charm. Here is Action, CSR, and High Key. Music, start!

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1: 말해 뭐예요. 네, 다음 주에도 더 성장한 MC 케미까지 제대로 보여드릴게요.
0: Shall we wrap things up for now? Simply K-pop. We'll be back the same time next week with Simply Amazing K-pop Artist Performances. Bye! Bye.

0: thousands of years, one breath has endured. 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Taekwondo, connecting the world. 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
1: 안녕하세요. 네, 감사합니다.
0: Fabian's from France. Bonjour. 감사합니다. Susan's from Nepal. And we have Dario from Germany. Last but not least, Austin's from the U.S. of A.
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0: The expedition's visit to the EC begins right this minute.
3: So, Mr. Expert on...
0: Day one of the EC expedition. How do they feel?
4: Actually, it's kind of a new situation for me, like being with like four other guys. Yeah, I think during this trip, we're gonna learn a lot about each other and we're gonna get maybe closer after that.

0: The next location is the Chumunjin Fish Market, the largest fish market in the East Coast and a must-see tourist attraction in Gangneung City in Gangwon-do Province. This is a place where everyone can enjoy the fresh marine products caught from the East Sea. Our members really must try out the fresh seafood, but they can't eat it all too easily. A mission is a must. Envelopes filled with money are given to them. Here's the mission. It's to find seafood. The members are given the mission to find seafood designated by staff members solely based on 5 different clues. The members can be happy or disappointed based on the clues.
1: Who got the 5 of the hands, I guess?

0: All right, guys, are you ready? Let's go.
1: 빨갛대요, 빨갛대. This is red, and after being steamed, it turns more red.
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4: 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This inhabits only in the East Sea.
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0: Sam's a very lucky guy. And what's Dario up to? Did he complete the mission? He seems to be enjoying some mouth-watering raw fish.
16: 기치 good.
0: Dario's very laid back. And drum roll, the answer is red snow crabs. Red snow crabs live only in the East Sea. What's unique about these crabs is that they live 1,000 meters deep in the waters and are rich in calcium and potassium.
17: 네?
6: 확실해요.
0: Susan arrived second. Right after Sam.
1: I don't know. This is like something we just ordered.
6: Hurry up! Hurry up!
0: The members arrived with seafood in little plastic bags.
1: You're out of time.
7: You're out of time. 감사합니다. 여러 가지 사오면 안 되지. 오케이. 한 시간 된 거 아니에요?
0: Dario spent time enjoying some raw fish and was the last to arrive.
18: I had fish before, right? I was eating.
19: This was $10. This is the
20: dochi. I got the young meat.
21: Thank you, Tom. Oh, boy.
22: This is oh, I almost got that.
21: Almost the same.
22: Yeah,
21: we got
0: it. Sam and Susan completed the mission. They bought red snow crabs.
6: And then it was just pure luck that the store where I asked about the season of octopus and squid, the store next door had crabs. And as soon as I saw that, there was another hint about it getting redder as you steam it.
0: It could be sheer luck, or they guessed it well. The two got it right, and they seem happy about winning. But the others aren't all that happy about losing. Steam the crabs for 20 minutes and voila! You can enjoy steamed crabs, a specialty in the East Sea. The red snow crabs are in season and are low in fat and have a sweet and light taste.
9: Don't just cut the legs off. Well, how do you get the meat?
0: The members finally get to eat some crabs. The crabs they purchased at the market are steamed and can be enjoyed right there. What's even more eye-catching is that you can buy the crabs at a moderate price and you can enjoy red snow crabs without putting a dent in your wallets.
9: Hey, we're family.
0: The guys are very happy with the red snow crabs. Seems like they've gotten a bit more closer to the East Sea on the first day of their expedition.
2: Okay. So now we're going to go see that festival, right? The Donghae Ogu.
7: Yep.
2: Right?
7: Yeah.
2: Okay. Have any of you guys been to that before?
7: No, I heard no idea at all.
2: I'm kind of like maybe a little bit nervous. I've never been to like a ritual thing or anything like that.
0: The East Sea Ogugut is held at the Gangneung Dano Festival. The expedition team is at the site of the ritual to see the East Sea Ogugut. The members are silent and tense.
10: 오늘 부산코 가르나시는 금일 영가들 어제는 망자님요 망자랬는데 이제는 구슬 받으시니 금일 영가로 모시는데 저 왕생극락도 가시고 도술천궁에도 가시고 서천서역국에도 가시고.
0: The traditional gut, the shamanistic rituals held in Gyeongsangdo and Gangwon-do provinces, are largely divided into the East Sea Ogugut and the East Sea Pyeolsingut. The East Sea Ogugut is a sad ritual where spirits killed in and around the East Sea and couldn't leave this place were sent to afterlife after their spite were relieved through the ritual. The East Sea Pyeolsingut is a village ritual held regularly, and this ritual offers prayers for prosperity. The East Sea Pyeolsingut is designated as Korea's important intangible cultural heritage.

0: train moved for an hour and 20 minutes. And view changed every time.
1: Why is it on fire?
2: It's on fire.
0: Sam's a very curious guy. He discovered a special treat on the train.
2: It should not be like...
0: The guys traveled together only for 3 days, but they've become really close, like brothers.

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Chuam Station in Donghae City of Gangwon-do is famous for Chuam Beach, which has many oddly

0: The members headed up to see the famous Chotdebawi, known as Candlestick Rock, the most famous rock out of the many oddly shaped rocks.
1: Wow!
2: Look at that.
3: Like a little peninsula thing.
1: Nice!
4: Even like Chuam is like...
2: Let's go.
4: Again, like east of Namasangsan.
2: Yeah.
1: Wow.
4: Stick. Where is it?
2: Yeah, that's
4: it. That's it.
2: Where it is.
4: That is the one. Wow.
0: Chotdebawi is the first spot people visit whenever they arrive at Chuam Station. This majestic natural heritage made by nature is named Chotdebawi, as it looks. There are many interesting fables related to this tourist spot.
1: So there's a story saying that this...
2: It's a different thing.
1: Like, there were some fishermen who had, like, a wife, but she was not pretty, so he had a concubine, and then...
5: You mean a girlfriend?
1: Yeah. Like, he and his wife, they kept, like, fighting and, like, arguing all the time. So God said, stop arguing! So he sent both of the girls, like, to heaven alone. So he was crying every day, and he was, like, waiting for them, like, over there. Mm-hmm. And just he turned into, like, the candlestick. Oh. That's the story.
2: Because you just waited
3: Where
2: forever?
3: Did he hear that?
1: When? I wonder how do I know that.
5: So it's a story of loneliness.
1: What?
5: A story of loneliness.
1: Yeah, loneliness.
2: So basically be happy with what you have.
1: What?
5: Yeah.
2: Basically
5: yeah.
2: Just love your wife.
1: Yeah.
0: Kim Hong-do was a painter who created original paintings during King Jeongjo's reign at the end of the Joseon Dynasty. He was commissioned by King Jeongjo in the fall of 1788 and drew the landscapes of Geumgangsan Mountain. And one of them was the Ningpa-dae. The rock stands 6 meters tall and is a representative tourist location and a symbolic icon of the East Sea. They have been with the East Sea until now, in the same place, sturdy as well.

0: Samtok Port was a central port of the East Coast with the naval bases which were stationed there to prevent Japanese invasion during the Joseon Dynasty. You know, like, soldiers were stationed at Yukhangsan Mountain in Samtok City to stop Japanese invasion. Yukhangsan is better suited to be called a low hill, and there was something the members must seek out in this mountain.
1: In this city, what do you say? The East Sea is, like, you know, very well known for its windy, like, windy surfaces and, like, very strong,
2: strong ocean currents
1: and
2: stuff.
1: Currents.
2: Yeah,
1: so, there was, like, lots of, you know, like, natural calamities and everything.
2: Oh, wow.

0: The East Sea Expedition team decided to go to Ulleung-do from Mukho Port. The members decided to follow the journey made by the Sutosa who departed from Daepunghon. Fabian said he really looked forward to going to Ulleung-do in the East Sea.
1: This is actually my third time here in Ulleung-do and also third time in Dokdo. So I think this trip was a little bit different because I came here with friends. And I don't know, I had a lot of expectations.
2: Because
1: if the weather is not good, you can't actually go on the island. You're not able to go on the island if the weather is not good. You have like maybe 50 days a year.
3: Mm-hmm. Oh, really?
1: Yeah. Yeah, the two islands, they are like the most like famous thing in the East Sea.
3: Really?
1: Yeah, Ulleung-do and Dokdo.
4: The most, the furthest part, the furthest place east in Korea that you can go.
3: Oh, interesting.
4: You can't go any further east.
1: Yeah.
0: Wow. It's great to see the clear blue skies and calm waves. That made the team's visit to Ulleung-do Island more enjoyable.
4: That looks like
5: Ulleung-do.
6: Awesome weather!
7: So that's Ulleung, yeah?
0: Is a volcanic island located in the East Sea of Korea. This island is the sole sea route to Dokdo. Ulleung-do is a beautiful place with natural and picturesque scenery.

0: The members went up to the Manmulsang observation platform, a place where visitors can take in 10,000 different picturesque landscapes.
1: I'm in California right now.
2: Yeah.
3: I think, guys, if you, what about to make a wish?
2: Wow.
1: Wow.
4: I don't know. I think the, you know, on the East Sea, there's so many different facets to it. I mean, what we've seen prior to coming to Ulleung-do and then coming here and seeing different sides of it as well.
5: I know.
4: And
5: here in Korea.
4: Experience, have different experiences, even if it's the same place.
2: Yeah, exactly.
4: And you have a different outlook on it. So, you know, I think it's going to be fun, one way or another.
5: Sure.
6: High five.
5: That was great.
2: Look
5: at that.
2: It was so fast.
4: That just happened so quickly.
1: That is beautiful.
4: Wow. I actually think that is probably one of the best views I've seen.
1: Look at this right here, though. Just the rock landscape with the waves crashing on the rocks. This is better than California.
0: The East Sea Expedition team heard about a famous grandmother in Ulleung-do. Someone who's as famous as the island's governor. They couldn't wait to meet her.
1: The oldest diver, right?
3: All ages all together.
1: Really?
4: What are you talking about? There's five of us.
3: Okay.
7: 안녕하세요.
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3: It's pretty.
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0: Grandmother Kim Hwasun has been a female diver since her teenage years until she passed the age of 90. She's an expert who knows the underwater life of the East Sea better than anyone else.
1: 그럼 여기서 사신지
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0: She naturally learned to dive as she lived right by the seashore. She had to dive to earn money and couldn't part ways with the ocean for a time period of 80 years.
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0: The guys couldn't come empty-handed.
7: 추우니까 따뜻하게.

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It may have been the tomb of a young prince. Kumyongchong tomb, one of Silla's ancient burial mounds. The gold crown and belt discovered here were notably smaller than those found in other tombs. The Silla royal family is believed to have carefully prepared the tomb for a young life that ended too soon, placing a variety of grave goods within. Among the many artifacts, one pair of objects in particular draws the eye. Earthenware figures that seem as if they might gallop off at any moment. Look closely, and you'll notice the two figures are slightly different. Did you spot the difference? One exudes authority, wearing an ornate headdress and full armor. The horse, too, is richly adorned with elaborate harnesses. In contrast, the other figure appears plainly dressed, with hair tied in a topknot and a cloth wrapped around the head. Based on their attire and size, the more elaborate figure is presumed to be the tomb's occupant, while the simpler one appears to be a servant. So what exactly are these pottery figures which vividly reflect the everyday life of Silla people? They are, in fact, hollow vessels, pitchers. Water could be poured in through a funnel at the horse's rear and dispensed through a spout at its chest. Then why would the Silla people place such intricate vessels in a tomb of a young prince? Perhaps it was a heartfelt wish that the young prince, whose life was cut short, would never go thirsty on his long journey to the heavens.

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0: No longer just a sport, Taekwondo has become a driving force of K-culture, sharing Korea's spirit and style with the world. 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
1: A smile passed down to us across time. Why are people so captivated by it? In the vast exhibition hall, filling the empty space, stand just two sculptures. They are the pensive bodhisattvas, carried across some 14 centuries. Created about 50 years apart in the Three Kingdoms period, the two figures resemble each other but differ in beauty. The one on the left from the late 6th century wears a pointed crown engraved with the sun and moon, while a silk-like drapery flows gently over its shoulders. In contrast, the figure on the right, crafted in the 7th century, makes a striking impression with its simplicity and restraint. A plain three-peaked crown, bare chest with only two necklaces. Unlike the lightly incised folds of the left, the right feels weighty and dynamic, like heavy cloth. Lower your gaze, and you'll notice remarkable detail at the feet. While the late 6th century figure appears still and contemplative, its toes extended in a straight line, rendered with shallow incisions. The figure on the right seems to gather strength in a fleeting moment of contemplation. Its toes, slightly curled, conveying a vivid sense of dynamic vitality. Two distinct figures, yet in these tranquil smiles from 1500 years ago, we find a quiet comfort for our weary lives.

배추김치는 5,000 포기 담았고요. 무는 1만 개 했어요. 그러면 아마 1년 빠듯하게 딱 알맞게 먹더라고요.